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0: 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Maurice Touch is my name. It's all about bringing out the very best of African sounds till 3 o'clock.
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0: about this song, man. Let's talk about how powerful this is. When you find a friend praying and asking God that, you know what, whenever you shower your blessings upon me, don't forget, my friend, whatever you are bringing as in form of blessings towards me, please, my friends, they mean everything to me. How many times do we pray for our friends, eh? Nomfundo Mo coming through with a track entitled Izibusi. So thank you very much for staying where you're at and making us your number one. Dlala Vilakazi is a track that came through from the one and only Questa, making it big on our show and we journey through the beautiful continent of Africa. Bill Nas was at the top of that, coming through with a track that features Mboso, and the track is Border. It is, whenever I talk of Border, I'm reminded of Maurice Kiria's track, Border Border. One phenomenal track, man. It is your station, my station, your place to be. It is your station as well. It is Afro Republic on Channel Africa, the African perspective. It's about delivering the best there is, the best there was, the best there will ever be when it comes to African sounds. Our hope is that wherever you're at, the magic is worth sharing with those that are a very special place in your heart. Top of the morning. Thank you for choosing us.
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0: The year is 1994. That's when this song dropped. Agolo, meaning pay attention or listen. It is the one song that came through from the album Ah Yeah by the phenomenal Angelique Kidjo. She's one artist that has raised the African flag so very high and continues to be celebrated around the world. And she's one of those artists that we proudly raise her name and show off to the rest of the world that look here, she's ours. Born in New York based Grammy Award winning artist is just there is a star. She now has a star on the Hollywood Walk of Fame. That's how great she is. That's how amazing she is. She's on her way to South Africa in the month of September. Yeah, 25 September, she will be performing at the Joy of Jazz. Thank you very much for staying with us and making us your number one. It's all about the goodness of African sounds. We did have music that came through from Questa as well. And it's all that we get to do here. We showcase the goodness of African music. 29 minutes after the hour of 2 o'clock, coming through between 3 and 6 is none other than Thabo Matshaka, the Shy Guy, on what we call the Morning Reset.
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0: record making it on our show, living our time at 18 minutes before 3 o'clock. Angelic Kidjo, 2002 is the year that this track dropped. The album is a Black Ivory Soul. Fantastic album, Africa. This is what we get to do. We celebrate the continent of Africa. It's all about bringing out the best there is, the best there was, the best there will ever be, side by side, back to back. Oh man, music that tells a very clear story of who we are and what we're all about. We had Lord J and Saz coming through and making it into the show with that 2021 drop, the album being LVN. It's an EP actually that dropped in 2021. Lord J and Saz coming through with Mona Lisa. Thank you for choosing us. Thank you for making us your number one. This is the story of African music on your station of choice. 3 o'clock is when we dock our ship. 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
1: They imagined a future.
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1: You're living it. They raised their voices. You are amplifying them. They crossed borders. You are breaking them.
3: And the Grammy goes to Tyler.
1: To you, education isn't just access. It's an opportunity and expression. 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It's turning a data bundle into a business. A bedroom into a studio. A moment into a movement. Different generations, same fire. 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

0: The story of African music bared with so much dedication, passion, and a whole lot of excellence. This is the story that we love telling from 12 midnight to 3 a.m. Central African time. I hope that you're well wherever you are attending, receiving us nice, loud, and clear. Side by side, back to back, and non-stop, continuous jamming. Tell you what, we just played you a phenomenal track, doing very well, and it comes through from one of the finest DJs that we have. DJ Zinhle coming through with DJ Less, Funk Tone, and Thobani White. And the track is Baba Yilwa. This is the 2026 drop. Right, he's standing by. He's here till the hour of 3 o'clock, 6 o'clock. His name is Thabo Matshaka, the shy guy. Tell you what, let's appreciate Tumelo Mokoena from our Auckland Park Studios in Johannesburg, our technical operator, a phenomenal man when it comes to his craft. This has been live broadcast of Afro Republic from the city of Kings and Queens, Bulawayo, Zimbabwe. Maurice Touch is my name. Top of the morning to you, my good friend, my good sir, Thabo Matshaka.
1: Hello, my good sir. You well?
0: I'm very well. Are you related to Yvonne Chaka Chaka?
1: Yes. Yes.
0: How do you guys relate?
1: No, I'm only related because my father told me so, but I've never really officially met her and got to have conversations around that. But funny enough is I've seen her on stage. Like, I was in the front row. Then she performed, I think it was at the Basadi Awards sometime, yeah, maybe 2-3 years ago. Then, yeah, this particular year, I was at her house.
0: Yeah.
1: And she wasn't there though, because she's got a studio in the house. So,
0: Yes, I know. I've been to her house.
1: Oh yes, yes, yes. Yeah. So I was there, and yeah, you know that side that's full of her pictures in the office and all of that.
0: Yes.
1: Yeah. So we haven't officially. It's just my father who told me, before he passed on many years ago, that, do you know you are related to? I'm like, oh, okay. He says, do you know where the Chaka Chaka comes from? I said, no. He says, come from Machag. I'm like, oh, okay. Now I get it. Maybe one day. Maybe just one day.
0: No, you should. She's your aunt. Hey, you know what? Hey,
1: you know? The rich aunt.
0: Yeah, you've got a rich aunt. And say, ow, wait now. You are Johnson's son. Yeah.
1: And then introduce myself, my man.
0: Yeah, cool. Do you want me to do that for you?
1: No, please do. You know the this name guy. Shy Guy comes from, it has all of those things. I am not that guy. I am, honestly, we can sit in one room and I would say nothing. Like nothing.
0: No. You need to look for your auntie. Or you want me to find? You remember the show on SABC?
1: Yes.
0: Kumbulekaya. And man, I'm reminded. You know Kumbulekaya.
1: Oh,
0: I don't think that anyone can host Kumbulekaya the way the lady
1: Andile
0: presented.
1: Andile. Yes.
0: Andile.
1: Yeah.
0: Hey.
1: The same Andy, do you remember the same Andy? Yeah, that's Andy.
0: But I think the where she nailed it was Kumbulekhaya.
1: Oh yeah,
0: you know,
1: of course.
0: She would make you sit and listen as she narrates the story that Uthabo disappeared in 20.
1: He's never been home ever since.
0: He's never been home. His brother Tumelo Mokoena is looking for you. Thabo, Kumbulekhaya.
1: Then we're going to introduce you to your aunt Yvonne Chaka Chaka.
0: And then your aunt will be sitting there and crying and saying, you know what, I was told about you.
1: Oh my goodness!
0: I am telling you, we need to find Yvonne. We need just to sit down and say, Auntie Yvonne, you know what? This guy is your relative,
1: your long lost relative.
0: Yeah, but he's shy to come and say, Auntie, I'm back. But did you tell the sons that when you're in the house,
1: No, there was no,
0: at
1: there
0: the
1: it,
0: studio?
1: it wasn't it wasn't the sons. There was the other lady that I think she managed the studio and works and stuff like that. So I said nothing, man. I said nothing. The only person who knew, because I was with my wife, so she's and she was there to do an interview or stuff like that, so she knows about it. But I'm like, oh, okay. I was just marveling at looking around at the studio and just because it's full of her.
0: Yes, your work. Oh,
1: Her
0: amazing
1: work. So
0: work.
1: that's what I was just marveling at. I even took pictures, but I didn't post them.
0: Yeah, you're just like me. The only pictures that I post are work related.
1: You see.
0: Anything outside that,
1: You see.
0: I don't do. I don't post. Man, you know what? You and me need to sit down. There is so much that we need to talk about. I've
1: Of
0: just realized
1: course.
0: that, And on a sad note, the passing of
1: Oh,
0: Abdul Ibrahim.
1: yes, sir. Yes, sir. At age 91, the legendary.
0: Yeah,
1: Oh, my
0: man.
1: word.
0: This is one man whose story will forever be told. You know, there's a club in Zimbabwe. It opened in 2000, and it was 2002, there about 2003. Yeah, early 2000. The club is was called Maningberg. It was named after Abdullah Ibrahim. He came
1: Sure.
0: and he officially performed there. It's in Harare. It was in Harare. Yeah, it used to be called the Book Cafe, and then they opened a jazz club on the just next to the Book Cafe. It was an amazing place. It was an
1: Sure.
0: amazing place. You know, you'll get all the jazz. So there is a place in Zim that used to be called a club that used to be called Maningberg. That's
1: Oh,
0: how
1: man.
0: great this man is.
1: That's beautiful stuff. That's beautiful stuff.
0: Awesome stuff, man. Take us through. What can we look forward to?
1: All right, it is June 16, so Africa Rewind will take a look at that. And we go also to the year, and we'll go to 1976, obviously, and then the year 1991. And we have the 2020 Pan African Power Play. But we remember this week the spotlight is on East Africa, so music from Uganda today. And I'll tell you a little bit of hidden fact about Uganda. Then we've got in the second hour tribe tracking. We're looking at African ethnic groups, and there's a particular one that you will find in the Democratic Republic of Congo. You'll find it in Rwanda, find it Burundi, Uganda, and the neighboring regions. Find out after 4 a.m. Central African Time on who I'm talking about. Last hour, that is just after 5 a.m. Central African Time. I've got mind your language. You're looking at the word red, the color red today, and then we have birthday bars, and I also bring you the motivation minute and great music as well on this Tuesday public holiday in South Africa.
0: Public holiday it is. Thank you very much, Tabo. The journey now starts. We're now tracking your roots. We're tracking you to bring
1: Yes, sir.
0: somewhere in the leafy suburbs of
1: Yeah,
0: Johannesburg.
1: yes, sir. Yes, sir.
0: Yes. Thank you very much, man. It's been great hanging out with you. Let's get to do this again tomorrow, 12 midnight to 3 a.m. Central African Time, God willing. I got to love you and leave you playing out with the music of Abdullah Ibrahim, Blues for a Hip King.

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1: All right, it's exactly 10 minutes past 3 Central African time. And, you know, for starting late, it's a bit of technical glitches like yesterday. So we'll just continue with it and making sure that you're having an awesome broadcast right here on Channel Africa. Check us out on channelafrica.co.za if there's anything that you are looking for, and especially when it comes to amazing stuff that's happening around the continent. You might be outside of the continent. You want to stay connected and say, you know what? What are these? What is the continent up to? What are the latest news and all of that? That you will find on channelafrica.co.za. Maybe even better, download the Channel Africa app that you can take it to your mobile, because you take your mobile anywhere and everywhere in traveling with it, right?

plays coming through as well. His name is Lionel Silord. He brings you that famous song. Oh, man. Welcome. Let's enjoy the ride until 6 a.m. Central African time.

0: This is a man who can easily sing and express himself in French, Lari, Lingala, English, and occasionally Afrikaans. Yes, that is Sylvester Kabasidi, man from the Democratic Republic of Congo. And before this one, Sly Lo Silota with Trrr, Ah. 20 minutes past 3 Central African Time. Good morning to you. Welcoming you to the Morning Reset, the Tuesday edition and the public holiday edition of it. It is June 16, Youth Day in South Africa. As you know that we've been celebrating and looking actually at Youth Month. All right, let's find out what happened on this day on Africa Rewind. Obviously, the march that took place that takes us back to 1976. Thousands of students mobilized by the South African Students Movement marched peacefully toward Orlando Stadium in Soweto, and that happened on that morning of June 16, 1976, and we know the tragedy that came out of that, and that's why we take a look at this particular day. In fact, 1991, you fast forward, the Day of the African Child. That's what is known as the DAC, and instituted by the Assembly of Heads of State and Government of the OAU in memory of 16th of June 1976 student uprising in Soweto, South Africa. The Day of the African Child also serves to celebrate children of Africa, as well as inspire a sober reflection and action towards addressing the challenges that children in Africa face on a daily basis. So that is Africa Rewind for today, and taking a look at this particular day as we are actually focusing on Youth Month. And happy Youth Day. We shall actually continue sharing and looking at stuff that happened on this day in this program. Good morning. In fact, throughout, I know that when it comes to Channel Africa, that is the continuation that we're going to be looking at in this particular day, the 16th of June.
1: No waiting your turn. No shrinking your voice. Greatness doesn't ask for permission. Youth Month on Channel Africa, the African perspective.
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3: The Alexandra Regional Court in Johannesburg, South Africa, has sentenced Bellamine Mugabe to 24 months in prison or a $24,000 fine for pointing a toy firearm, as well as 18 months imprisonment or a $12,000 fine for being in the country illegally. Meanwhile, his co-accused Tobias Matohodze has been sentenced to 3 years imprisonment.
4: So basically what the magistrate said was that, you know, he has taken into consideration that the complainant or the victim did in fact withdraw the charges. So both of the accused will actually have to be deported. He is to be escorted by the investigating officer. However, in terms of Matonze, he will in fact have to serve his prison time, and thereafter he will in fact also be deported back to Zimbabwe.
2: Africa Update with Lulu Kabu, 12 to 1 p.m. Central African Time.
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0: This is Godfrey Oryema with the Land of Anaka from Uganda, the 2020 Pan-African Power Play. Before this one, John Black featuring Irene Namubiru, Selena. We also checked out Aaron before that featuring Shiba Njalwala. And kicking off with Lady Jasmine with Taritibu. All that music from Uganda right here on Channel Africa, the African Perspective on the Morning Reset. Mondays to Fridays, we are between 3 and 6 a.m. Central African Time. And speaking of the 2020 Pan-African Power Play, the spotlight for this week is on East Africa. So today, music from Uganda. Speaking of Uganda, Uganda is home to Jinja, which is located near where the Nile River flows out of Lake Victoria and begins its long journey northward through Africa. While the true primary source of the Nile is generally considered to be Lake Victoria, Jinja is famous as the point where the river leaves the lake, often referred to as the source of the Nile, for tourism and historical reasons, marking the beginning of a White Nile, serving as an important colonial exploration landmark, and today standing as one of Uganda's top tourism attractions for activities like rafting and river adventures. So that is what happens in Uganda, especially when it comes to visiting. All right. And this is the kind of stuff that one would get to do. And those who have visited and those who come from Uganda would know exactly what I'm referring to. All right, coming up just after 4, we have a tribe tracking. We're looking at the African ethnic group for today that comes from the Democratic Republic of Congo, Rwanda, Burundi, Uganda, and the neighboring areas. So all of that coming up just after 4 a.m. Central African Time.
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0: Wrapping up the first hour of a morning reset, Vusi Nova, Thandiwe. And before this one, Oliver Mtukudzi, Ndima Ndamakura. Checked out Zonke Muranzi one, kicking off with Mposi Bina, Too Late for Mama. All right, we're going to get to the second hour and let you know what's coming up in the second hour. And all of those details and you being part of Morning Reset right here on Channel Africa, the African Perspective. You know, we are grateful about that. And as long as your part is to spread the word to those who haven't heard of who we are, and just let them know that, you know what, there is Channel Africa. Just check them out. Give them a chance. And the rest is up to us, right?
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0: It is the second hour of Morning Reset, and check us out actually on the socials. You will find us on X, Instagram. We are on TikTok, YouTube at Channel Africa One, the number one. Yes, otherwise on Facebook. Very simple there, Channel Africa, you'll find us. And in 2 hours' time, we'll go live with the Rise and Shine and the rest of the day. Especially, we're looking at this day on this June 16. It is Youth Day. So you'll find out the interview that we'll have pertaining to Youth Day going forward. And, you know, and also touch other parts of the African continent, and it might be your home as well that you'll get to see, especially if you are in the diaspora. All of those will help you catch up. Is stuff to look forward to. Coming up, we have Tribe Tracking, looking at an ethnic group, and today the one that we are looking at, I mentioned earlier on that you'll find them in the Democratic Republic of Congo, Rwanda, Burundi, Uganda, and the neighboring areas. Let's continue with it, man. Masdonga, Saya Mamba. Oh, I enjoy this song, hey? Every time I get to play it, it puts a smile on my face, eh?

0: This is Susu Bilibi, ole, ole, from Togo. And before this one, Mazdonga, Saya Mambe. All right, morning reset on Channel Africa, the African Perspective, second hour, it is. And let's check out now, we get to tribe tracking, looking at that ethnic group for today. And which one is it for today? It is the Twa, T-W-A. In fact, are an indigenous group found across the several parts actually of the Central Africa, including the Democratic Republic of Congo. You'd find them in Rwanda, they are in Burundi, in Uganda, and the neighboring regions. They are often associated with forest-based communities and are among the oldest known inhabitants of the Central African forest. Traditionally, many Twa communities lived as hunter-gatherers and potters, relying on forest foods, medicine, and materials. Over time, many have also adopted farming or settled lifestyle due to the deforestation, land pressure, and modernization. So they had to adapt to that. And we're going to get found out today, where do we find the Twa ethnic group? Are they still around? What are they practicing at the moment? All of that coming up and giving you those details.
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0: Kanan on Morning Reset with a waving flag. The Soccer World Cup excitement, right? Still gonna continue with it, man. Couple of games, in fact a lot of games that have been played, and there's still more to look forward to. And before that, Tyler featuring Zara Larson, She Did It Again, currently number one on Africa Chart Toppers Top 20 Countdown. So we'll get to find out this coming Saturday where that song is gonna be. Will it still be at number one? Alrighty, let's continue, in fact, and wrap up Tribe Tracking as the African ethnic group. Now, today, actually, the Twa, because that's who we are looking at, a minority indigenous group living across parts of Central Africa. That is including the Democratic Republic of Congo, Rwanda, Burundi, Uganda, and surrounding regions. Many Twa communities no longer live primarily as forest hunters or hunter-gatherers due to the deforestation and conservation politics, as well as land pressure, and instead live in the rural villages or work in farming, pottery, and informal labor. They continue to face challenges such as poverty, limited access to education and healthcare, as well as social marginalization. But efforts by local and international organizations aim to improve their rights, land access, and cultural recognition while preserving elements of their traditional identity. That is where you'd find them today. Speaking of the Twa ethnic group, that is Tribe Tracking for this morning. We'll bring you some more tomorrow. We'll look for another ethnic group. We'll bring it here and let you know. Who knows? It might be your peeps. You'll be like, oh man, that's us. Yeah? It'll probably bring excitement on you. Happy Youth Month.
1: Not fully figured out. Not fully funded. But fully unstoppable. Celebrating the youth on Channel Africa. The African perspective. 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

0: This is Salif Keita, Cesare Ivora, Yamori. And before this one, Harmonize, Margo Furi. And also kick it off with the Sun El Musician, hanging out with the Zana on that one. Uhuru, not yet Uhuru. Happy Youth Day, youth of South Africa. As you know, that this month is dedicated to youth, the month of June, as it is Youth Month. Speaking of youth, actually, there is a 29-year-old doctor. And it made me wonder, actually, she is in Uganda, right? 29-year-old. And can you imagine this? Sort of those, you have a career in this, and then you can also do the other. For an example, there is a qualified medical doctor by the name of Dr. Dumi, and he's also a singer. Yeah, there are those people who dabble into stuff like that and probably do it better. We have the gentleman by the name of Yusundu. Remember, singer, politician as well. Yeah, you remember that. Now, Dr. Mercy Lagisa, dental surgeon, and she is a Ugandan politician as well. Been appointed as Minister of State for Gender, Labor and Social Development. That is Youth and Children Affairs. See what I said, that we're celebrating youth. And then you have a doctor who's 29 being appointed as Uganda's Minister of State for Gender, Labor and Social Development in Youth and Children Affairs. Yep. So, yeah. And she also serves currently as the female member of parliament for the Alepdong district. And that's why she's that. Actually, she serves as the youngest cabinet minister in President Yoweri Museveni's administration for 2026 to 2031 term. And this is a news that, in fact, comes out of Ghana, or Uganda, rather. So, yeah. This is stuff that really kind of fascinated me. I'm looking at that. I'm like, okay, it's Youth Month, Youth Day in South Africa. Then you get that stuff that happens in Uganda. Do you find that progressive? Or are you one of those people that, you know what, you have your career happening and yet you are totally doing something different to what, you know, probably inverted commas, your main career or your main qualification, and you are dabbling in both of them. And successfully so. Are you that person? Zilipendwa na
1: Jean de la Croix. 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Kwa nini 38?
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0: mother-in-law, right? So I presume Dorothy Masuku narrating the story of, visiting the mother-in-law, sleeping over in that household, and then the ticks beat her so badly and she couldn't sleep. I'm sorry, man. Yeah, no, jeez. And before this, Taku, hanging out with Rema for Favorite Girl, Zara Williams, featuring C4 Pedro with the Poza, Black Diamond, Banoi, 4:59 Central African time. We'll get to the last hour on the morning reset on Channel Africa, The African Perspective. What can you look forward to in this hour? I'll let you know.
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2: 300 Ghanaian nationals that were living in South Africa set to be repatriated. 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
3: The continent is supposed to be united for a common purpose. We are supposed to be united as, why are you not doing this to the whites who have been in your country? Are you moving around checking their documents? Are you just saying that it's only Ghanaians, only Nigerians, only Somalians, only Africans, blacks who are living in South Africa without the right documentation? Is that what you're trying to prove? No.
2: Fred De Hoe, spokesperson for the Ghana Foreign Affairs Ministry.
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0: Hey, good morning, Luanda in Angola. I know your time is 4 a.m. West African time. Well. Thank you for joining us here with us until, 5 a.m. West African time when it comes to you, right? All right. Let's get on with it. It is the last hour of a morning reset on Channel Africa, The African Perspective, www.channelafrica.co.za. That's where you find us. And also check us out on Facebook. We're going to go live in an hour's time. Very simple there. Channel Africa. You get to that one. And I promise you, you won't regret it at all. Let's get to what's coming up this hour. Gonna be checking out Mind Your Language Africa. There's a word I'm looking for. I'll let you know what that word is. We still have birthday bars and finding out who's celebrating their birthday on this June 16. And the Motivation Minute coming up as well. Great music still coming through. Good morning.

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This is Channel Africa.

0: Morning Reset on Channel Africa, the African perspective. Ira Star, where do we go? Shekinah before this. Please, mister.
1: Don't leave, I'm tired of missing you.
0: Imagine that kind of begging. My word.
1: I know there are ladies who would never do that. Like, you know what? I don't care. Go. Let's get to Mind Your Language.
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0: Let's get to the word for today. The word is red. Red is in the color red. How do you say that in your language? And then you get to teach the 8-year-old me, and how would you, in conversation with someone, use red? So what I'm looking for, red this morning. Not complicated whatsoever, right? And you know you're thinking, oh man, come on. Easy peasy, right? So get to tell me, red, in your language. What is red? As we mind our language, Africa.
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2: 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I expected to meet such situation for several months since the first attempt to abduct me was 6 months ago. There was a car coming very speedy behind me. I let them go. Instead of going, more than six people came out of that car and attacked me in my and they said they are police. I started fighting back and they handcuffed me. Immediately they started beating me and one of them was telling me, "You have been running here and there. Now it's your time, it's your day, it's your last day."
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I just love Maubinka. All right, morning, Greece. I've got the African perspective for Tuesday.

0: morning. 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
1: 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Mind your language. 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
0: And the word for today is red, the color red. What is red in your language?
2: Good morning. 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I love the color red.
0: Thank you.
3: Good morning. 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
0: Koko.
2: Red in Setswana is kibidu. 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
0: Thank you very much. 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Oh, man, we learn every day and I'm loving each and every moment of it, eh?
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0: celebrating and commemorating Youth Day in South Africa as it is a public holiday today, June 16. Kamumpela featuring Khalil Harrison and Tyler ICU. Dali, Ashake before this one, Jokodo. Yemi Alade, True Love prior to that. Kicking off with Kabza De Small featuring Zawadi ya Mungu, Kanya Njalo. Speaking of June 16, let's celebrate birthdays today.
1: The birthday bars. The birthday bars.

0: All right, who's celebrating today? On this day in 1961, happy birthday to Adisu Masala, an Israeli politician born in Ethiopia. Masala served in the Knesset from 1996 to 1999. Also on this day, Siam Tanda, Siya Kolisi, born June 16, 1991. He turns 35 today. The South African professional rugby union player and two-time Rugby World Cup winning captain hails from Zwide Township in Gqeberha, formerly known as Port Elizabeth. So happy birthday to Siya Kolisi. Also, check out the socials and find out who's celebrating as well. Walter Caesar, happy birthday to you. Jeffrey Mutswene, Precious Nchupetsang, Bianca Andile Mbambo, Prudence Mkwanazi, Sammy Mukwetsi, Elliot James, Archie Peter, Mamarua, Omamurua, Khololo, celebrating yours. Baba Lwajani, Spiwo Newo Masala, happy birthday, Bruaka, celebrating today. Boyke Prince celebrates his birthday as well. Another happy birthday, Bruaka, as well, as celebrating the birthdays today. So I guess I have to send messages, right? That's coming up, you know what I mean? All right, we still have, we're going to be checking out that Motivational Minute. We'll chat to Rise and Shine. Don't forget news at 6 a.m. Central African Time coming up. That will be with Jolani Tulongwepe, as well as a sports update. Looking forward to, you know, hearing everything that has to do with the World Cup, right? That's the soccer, the FIFA, the 2026 FIFA World Cup, soccer World Cup. We're excited about that, eh? I'm even fumbling in saying it. That is with Rachel Makura.
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1: 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They raised their voices. You are amplifying them. They crossed borders. You are breaking them.
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0: This is Fields on Channel Africa featuring Tiwa Savage. I'm okay, and prior to this, Le Bianca. 10 minutes before 6 Central African time, we chat to Rise and Shine, that is on standby.
1: 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The Journal with Matseko Mosito.
2: Did you know that men are actually far less likely to seek help for mental health challenges, often suffering in silence until they reach crisis point? June is Men's Mental Health Month. It's important for us to broaden society's understandings around mental distress and what that looks like for men.
3: With men, I think it's more subtle behaviors, because men are not going to say, I'm depressed or I am anxious.
2: Yeah.
3: But what they might say is, I'm tired, I'm stressed, I just need to push through. It may look like increased irritability. It may look like increase in substance usage or alcohol abuse or withdrawing from family or even spending excessive amount of time at work. These can all be warning signs, but they're very much more subtle in men, because we kind of dismiss it as, that's just the way of.
2: Dr. Alicia Porter, member of the South African Society for Psychiatrists.
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0: All right, it is almost time to wrap up the Morning Reset. Remember, we do this Mondays to Fridays from 3 to 6 a.m. Central African Time. The appreciation of you being part of it. Right now, though, it is time for us to find out what's happening on this Youth Day, that is on Rise and Shine. Peter Ndoro in the house. Good morning, sir.
5: Good morning, Mr. T. And I've got to tell you, when you get to my age, everybody else seems to be a youth man. So, happy Youth Day to
0: Thank you.
5: I'm
0: like, I'm way past that. If you can say that to my children.
5: Yes.
0: Yo, there's something I posted saying to my daughter. I forgot what I was talking about. We're in the kitchen. She's 16.
5: Yes.
0: So I say to her, you know, a hunk. And then she looked at me and said, Dad, I know what the definition of a hunk is, and you don't even qualify to be there. Then she says, there's a difference between self-love and delusion. So please sit down, Dad. Calm down.
5: Oh, my goodness. And you know, there were babies 5 minutes ago. Oh, man. Yeah.
0: So everyone is youth.
5: I tell you.
0: No, we'll get there.
5: So coming up, as you can imagine, June 16, it's an important day in South Africa because it remembers what happened on June 16, 1976, when children, and I've got to say the word children because they were still at school, were killed by the South African apartheid regime because they just did not want to be taught in Afrikaans, which is not their language. But it's also the day of the African child. And what it is for us to be cognizant of the modern day realities of our children, whether it's education being disrupted due to a lack of resources, access to I guess things like health and all sorts of other services. We're going to be seeing what the state of the African child is in June month, which is Youth Month, on June 16, which is Youth Day. It's about young people. That's Rise and Shine in about 6 minutes.
0: I celebrate actually that concert. It was formed in 1991 of the day of what is it called again? Youth. is it DAC or something like that?
5: Yes.
0: Something of that nature. Yeah. But anyway, I celebrate that because I read about it just this morning, and I was like, it's amazing stuff. So, I mean, this day is very important.
5: Yeah.
0: We have to encourage young people to have a voice today, go to school, and that is important.
5: Amen.
0: We don't need to be violent. Which was necessary back then, but for now, there is a weapon that we can use, or they can use.
5: Yes.
0: Let me say we, because
5: you are a youth, man.
0: I'm no longer there, but anyway,
5: Peter Mukaba was still with the youth league plus 40.
0: Hey, you see, now I get you. Let's get to motivational minute. Dr. Bahati Hilda Sabiti is a prominent licensed marriage therapist and global transformational speaker. She is also an executive coach and author, all of other things that she does. She's based in Kampala, Uganda. Let's get to find out what's her motivation this morning.
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7: List three people who inspire you and push you to dream bigger every day. List them down. Okay, and say so-and-so inspires me. And by the way, some of them might not be like you. You have people close to you or something like that. Some of them could be even just in coaches or internet people, you know, and you just talk to them. You list them down and say, every day I am going to make sure that I actually listen from this person or go to their YouTube or do this. I know for sure there are people who have told me, I do not spend a day without listening, without watching something from you. I cannot spend a day without doing, you know, so this and this. So you realize that that person has set their priorities and now they have a list, or I have a personal list. Okay, my list is bigger. I've been cutting it down, and it's even the people around me, closest to me, you know. So I need you to be able to make that list. Reach out to one of them this week for encouragement or connection. Just make sure that you talk through some things, because sometimes some of these people are like, they drop nuggets of wisdom. They drop nuggets of sound guidance, and you actually need it, okay? It's because you have to keep your inner circle with dreamers, because the moment you have dreamers, you keep dreaming, and you keep dreaming, and you keep pursuing your dreams.
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0: That's it for the Morning Reset. Thank you very much, Dr. Bahati Hilda Sabiti from Kampala in Uganda. I have to end with this particular song. We had the news of the passing on of Abdullah Ibrahim at age 91. Recorded over 70 albums in his career, died peacefully in Germany after a short illness. Age 91, that is full man age and full of life. And here he is with Menenberg. Have yourself an awesome day.

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1: 6 o'clock Central African time. A very good morning to you. This is Tuesday, the 16th of June, and it's a special day for the African child today, and in South Africa in particular, it's Youth Day. We'll be celebrating that and more. But let's begin the program with the news as we say a very good morning to Jwalani Tulongwepe with the sports headlines following straight after the news with Musibudi Makura. Good morning, ladies.
0: SABC News. The African Perspective.
2: Thank you, Peter. Good morning. The presidency in South Africa has cautioned against the spread of misinformation following recent incidents involving foreign nationals. Presidential spokesperson Vincent Magwenya has described the loss of life as deeply tragic and conveyed condolences to affected families and communities. He said government will engage the World Health Organization to address what it says are unfortunate inaccuracies, particularly concerning the deaths of Ethiopian nationals. Magwenya says the incidents are linked to organized crime and are under police active investigation, including cases related to Mozambicans.
3: The Department of International Relations and Cooperation, on behalf of government, will engage with the World Health Organization to ensure that the information before them is both accurate and reliable. The engagements will outline in detail how this complex matter of migration is being addressed by the South African government. President Ramaphosa and the Interministerial Committee on Migration have been unequivocal in their stance that only duly authorized law enforcement officials have the mandate to enforce the law.
2: Malawian government officials say they remain under pressure as thousands of displaced nationals continue arriving at the Sherwood Hall in Durban in South Africa's KwaZulu-Natal province, hoping to return home. Hundreds of people, including women, children, the elderly and the sick, are waiting to be repatriated. Nearly 7,000 people are now on the list. Malawi High Commission Mufti Suleiman says conditions have been extremely difficult since the repatriation process started, especially with only two consular officials initially available to process people.
4: Our goal from High Commission, it is to make sure that everyone who are here has to be repatriated to go home. So there is no one will be remains. As long as the people are still coming, as long as we are still going to bring the buses, until we finish all the process completely once and for all.
2: The bodies of at least 15 migrants have washed ashore in Libya in the coastal city east of the capital Tripoli yesterday. The Emergency Medicine and Support Center, which operates under the Health Ministry, said the bodies washed up in Kumasi city. The center said all the bodies have already been buried. Since an uprising in 2011, Libya has become a North African transit route for hundreds of thousands of migrants fleeing conflict and poverty, often in a sub-Saharan Africa. The South African Human Rights Commission, together with Trans Hope and the Hate Crimes Working Group, will appear in the Johannesburg Masters Court this week in a matter concerning statements made by prominent cultural activist and media personality Ngizwe Mqunu against members of the LGBTQIA plus community. The case arises from comments that amount to hate speech and incitement, which undermine the dignity, equality and safety of LGBTQIA plus persons, SAHRC spokesperson Wisani Baloyi.
5: The commission stands in solidarity with LGBTQIA community. The committee reiterates that all people in South Africa are entitled to live free from discrimination, prejudice, and violence as enshrined in the Constitution. Hate speech targeting individuals or groups on the basis of their sexual orientation or gender identity has no place in a democratic society. It exposes victim groups to further marginalization, erodes social cohesion, and is often linked to incitement to violence.
2: The UK's Court of Appeal has upheld a government ban on the pro-Palestinian campaign group Palestine Action imposed under terrorism legislation. Senior judges overturned a lower court ruling that the ban breached the right to protest. Police have arrested thousands of people for holding signs with the group's name. Lady Chief Justice of England and Wales, Baroness Carr, said some of the group's activities amount to terrorism.
6: We recognise that the prescription of an organisation like Palestine Action is highly controversial. We recognise too that Palestine Action is supported by many otherwise law-abiding citizens and that it is engaged in peaceful as well as non-peaceful protest. It is nonetheless a fundamental mistake to overlook the fact that Palestine Action overtly promotes unlawful violence.
2: For any news stories you would like to share with us, please do send an email to newsroom@channelafrica.co.za or call us on +27 11 714 4459. For Channel Africa News, I'm Jolani Tulo Mwepe.
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7: And coming up in your sports news this hour, it was a remarkable day for Cape Verde as they hold for a stunning draw against Spain at the FIFA World Cup. 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

0: 7 minutes past 6 Central African time. A very good morning to you. Thank you so much indeed for joining us on this very special day for young people, not just here in South Africa, but I think across the continent, because today is also the Day of the African Child. But it's Youth Day in South Africa, remembering what happened on June 16th, 1976. This is Channel Africa, bringing you the African perspective, the international voice of the South African Broadcasting Corporation, coming to you live from our studios in Johannesburg in South Africa. And you can catch us every day on channelafrica.co.za, and you can also catch us on our mobile app. It's a brand new one, and it's simply called Channel Africa. Just look for it in your app store. And you can also catch us on SABC Plus and also the DSTV Audio Bouquet, as well as Open View. And we're on social media, of course, Facebook at Channel Africa, the other platforms at Channel Africa One. Top of the morning to you, Tshepi Somaquetla. And it's an interesting day, Youth Day, isn't it? Because you want to commemorate, but you also want to celebrate their victory in many ways.
1: Yeah, acknowledge the militancy. I took a turn there, but the body's not feeling quite militant, but, you know, absolutely. And you've seen it across the continent. As you say, today is the day of the African child, right? Mm. And there has been this phenomena since the Arab Spring. And we've been reporting about it a lot. We spoke about what happened in Madagascar. We saw what happened in Iran. So young people are more and more becoming not the militancy that is of violence, but are very headstrong about speaking out, about being included, not only in the apparatus of government, but in the policy making. So, yes, for those of us who are still young,
0: youth.
1: So we'll talk about some other stuff coming out of the news. There's 28 people who've been killed in a bus crash in Ethiopia's Amara region. Malawian government officials saying they remain under pressure as thousands of displaced nationals continue arriving at the Sherwood Hall in Durban in South Africa's KwaZulu-Natal province. And Peter, we're also looking at...
0: Yeah, Malawi. They're looking to repatriate even more South Africans. But I heard that the Minister of Home Affairs...
1: More South Africans.
0: More Malawians.
1: but you know, that's a sad thing, that that can happen, because there are children, South African nationals who originate from Malawi or Mozambique, who actually have roots in Malawi and here, and that's what's becoming a problem. That people are being separated from their families, their own family members are being attacked.
0: Wow, so many layers to this story. Okay, we'll be unpacking that. The Home Affairs Minister said that as many as 1,140 of the first batch of people from Malawi repatriated didn't have documents. That is shocking.
1: There is a huge number of people who are being repatriated who are found to have overstayed their visa requirements by 30 days or more. And when I say 30 days or more, people seem to think it's such a small infraction. But that 30 days is probably accounts for one or two of them. A great deal of them have overstayed by 10 years or more. And, you know, I hate to say this, that it unfortunately gives credence to, and I say unfortunately because there is violence attached to it, to the campaigning that has gone around undocumented migrants. And it is a very sobering illustration of how right they are about the volumes of undocumented. Because we were asking, what are the numbers? To be quite honest, I don't even think they knew what those numbers were.
0: Nobody knows the real numbers. Okay, so that's all coming up. Stay with us.
2: Madapiri Bazoshitika. Madapiri Bazoshitika.
3: Mungolona Zama in Dedwe and Tumichigaoja Homela, Kwa Africa, La Sami, Lazuzulan, Kansas, Zome Magulu, Enam, Zola, South Africa, Kushita, Quantobeda, Obanda, Mabebala, Ome Aku Kalam, Zigolo, Mungalan Kulebo, Zota, Neba, Zome Zigitigabu, South Africa, Bome and Tobeda, Ome Aukala, Obanda, Mabebala, Agutamangitsi.
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5: Big continent, bigger conversations. 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
0: Yes. Okay, so I think you can start this.
1: Okay, Peter and I having a conversation about English wording of something, but anyway. So let's look at our daily

0: in South Africa's KwaZulu-Natal, hoping to return home. Hundreds of people, including women, children, the elderly and the sick, are waiting to be repatriated. Nearly 7,000 people are now on the list. Mufti Suleiman is from the Office of the High Commissioner of Malawi.
1: Our goal from High Commission, it is to make sure that everyone who are here has to be repatriated to go home. So there is no one will be remains. As long as the people are still coming, as long as we are still going to bring the buses, until we finish all the process completely once and for all.
2: And meanwhile, the presidency in South Africa has cautioned against the spread of misinformation following recent incidents involving foreign nationals. Presidential spokesperson Vincent Magwenya has described the loss of life as deeply tragic and conveyed condolences to affected families and communities. Magwenya says that the incidents are linked to organized crime and are under police active investigations, including cases related to Mozambicans.
3: The Department of International Relations and Cooperation, on behalf of government, will engage with the World Health Organization to ensure that the information before them is both accurate and reliable. The engagements will outline in detail how this complex matter of migration is being addressed by the South African government. President Ramaphosa and the Interministerial Committee on Migration have been unequivocal in their stance that only duly authorized law enforcement officials have the mandate to enforce the law.
2: The remains of a South African man who died in Russia after being lured to fight in the war in Ukraine with Ukraine have finally been returned to his family. 44-year-old Sihle Makaye from KwaZulu-Natal province was allegedly recruited in July 2025 with a promise of employment. According to the family, Makaye, who was diabetic, was offered a one-year contract to fight for Russia, but he declined. He died in March after suspected complications with his illness. Provincial Human Settlements and Transport MEC Sboniso Duma says that it took 69 days to repatriate Makaye's remains.
4: We've worked well with the family. I'm sure, as you know, that from March up to today, it means that it has taken long because of the logistic, because of the issue of administration. They've been understanding and the situation has been dire, but we went closer and want to thank everyone who participated in the journey.
0: Director General of the World Health Organization, Dr. Tedros Adhanom Ghebreyesus, has warned that as global military spending continues to rise, investment in global health is lagging dangerously behind. Speaking to the media following his visit to the Ebola-stricken Democratic Republic of Congo, the WHO chief has called for a shift in priorities, urging regions to invest in saving lives rather than escalating conflicts, reminding the world that peace is the best practice.
5: So what I see is, globally, there is more spending in defense and less spending in global health or in public health or in health security, which makes us vulnerable. So our leaders should understand that, because the invisible enemy could be more impactful. Imagine, have you ever seen a war in recent memory that killed 20 million people? Why can't we come to our senses? I'm really worried.
2: The United States and Iran have agreed to Pakistan-mediated preliminary deal that is now expected to reopen the Strait of Hormuz, but defers more intractable issues to further rounds of talks. U.S. President Donald Trump said that the strait would be open without any tolls being charged, and the U.S. naval blockade will be removed. President Trump says that deal would be signed on Friday, and the oil prices plummeted on the news. Now, the development was welcomed in several capitals around the world and at the United Nations. And that's how we come to the end of today's edition of the Africa Roundup. We'll have more for you tomorrow after the 6 o'clock news. Stay with us, though. We're going to East Africa with Dennis Beru to find out what's been making news in that region.
6: Africa. It's time to plug into the heartbeat of the continent. 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
5: ndi Partido Africano de Independência de Guiné.
0: Channel Africa represents every corner of this amazing land. From Lagos to Cape Town, Nairobi to Dakar, we've got you covered with the freshest news, music, and cultures. So, turn up the volume, feel the

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1: Wake up to the stories shaping your day. 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
2: So we turn our attention now to East Africa, where concerns over road safety in Ethiopia, continuing anti-government protests in Kenya, President William Ruto's participation in the G7 summit in France, and Malawi's efforts to repatriate citizens from South Africa are among some of the stories making headlines across the region. Well, to unpack these developments, as we usually do on a Tuesday, we're joined by Dennis Beru, who's a journalist and team leader at Grassroots Journalism in Kenya. Jambo, habari yako, Dennis.
3: Jambo, Peter Ndoro Unjani.
2: Sipilile siyabonga kakhulu. So let's begin in Ethiopia, my brother, where a deadly bus crash in the Amhara region has claimed dozens of lives, we're told. What more do we know about the accident, and what does it tell us about the broader road safety challenges in Ethiopia?
3: Okay, thank you so much, Pete Andoro. This is not new in Ethiopia, and the bus was traveling from the Sea to the capital city of Addis Ababa. And it veered off a winding mountain road and plunged about 100 meters, that is 330 feet, into a ravine. The crash occurred in an area known for dangerous curves and difficult terrains. And early reports cited that 28 death, but authorities later confirmed that the toll had risen to that one death, including the driver and at least 33 other passengers were injured, and some were seriously injured. And of course, the authorities now allude, you know, several factors to the accident. And it is reported that the bus was overcrowded, and the road is also considered as arduous and winds through hilly terrain. And police have now launched an investigation to determine the exact cause of the crash, including whether speed, driver error, vehicle condition, or road condition played a role. Accidents in major public safety are challenging Ethiopia, and we have poor roads condition. Vehicle maintenance is one of the issues that is said to be the root cause of these deadly accidents. I remember in 2024, a vehicle carrying a wedding party plunged into a river in southern Ethiopia, killing more than 70 people.
2: Turning to your country, Kenya, anti-government protests continue to make headlines. What are the key grievances that are driving these demonstrations, and why do they appear to be resonating with so many Kenyans?
3: Yeah, Peter Ndoro, recently Kenya has been experiencing, you know, and now and then, you know, protest. And recently, we've had a protest surrounding the controversy, the proposed U.S.-funded Ebola quarantine facility. And this began as a public health initiative that has rapidly evolved into a politically charged national dispute. The project has triggered protest and legal action. Two people so far have been killed during the demonstration. And the High Court, according to the media reports, has ordered government to disclose details of the agreement underpinning the facility, while public debate has expanded beyond epidemiology to a question of sovereignty, transparency, and public trust. And this protest suggests that many Kenyans are not merely contesting the health facilities and the U.S. Imperialist conspiracy surrounding it. They are contesting the way the consequential public decisions are made and are communicated and justified. In this respect, the proposed facility has become a vehicle of expressing deeper anxieties about governance, accountability, and a state responsiveness. And as we speak, Peter Ndoro, it is alleged that there is still ongoing construction, and the US experts landed in the country a few days ago, and they will now be involved in the construction of the facility. And of course, this is now against the court orders stopping the construction of the facility.
2: President Ruto attending the G7 summit in France as an invited African leader. What does this tell us about Kenya's growing diplomatic profile on the international stage?
3: Yes, the only African president to attend the G summit, where he will champion for Africa's economic agenda and push for sweeping reforms to the global financial system. And in a statement by State House, President received a personal invitation from French President Emmanuel Macron, adding that the invite reflects Kenya's growing influence in the global affairs and its role in advancing the interest of the African and the global South on the international stage. And during the summit, our president will share the table with some of the world's most powerful leaders, among them the US President Donald Trump, Prime Minister of Canada Mark Carney, and German Chancellor Friedrich Merz, Italian Prime Minister Giorgia Meloni, and Japanese Prime Minister Shigeru Shiba, and of course, British Prime Minister Keir Starmer, as well as senior European Union official invited as partners. And Ruto is expected to present Africa's economic position as shaped during the last month Africa Forward Summit in Nairobi, which laid out the continent's priorities on economic transformation, financial reforms, climate action, and digital development.
2: Malawi continuing to repatriate its nationals from South Africa back home. Do we know what the reaction has been for Malawians in Malawi about these fellow citizens coming back home in this way?
3: Oh, yes, the video shared on social media, we saw Malawians being excited when they are boarding at the buses ready to go back to their country. And the first 1,041 Malawian national processed at a repatriation site in Durban were found to be in South Africa illegally. And this according to Deputy Home Affairs Minister Njabulo Nzuza, who said on Sunday. And authorities stepped up the efforts to return 1,000 foreign nationals to Malawi, and officials have so far verified about 1,041 people at the Sherwood site in Durban, where thousands of Malawians have gathered seeking transport home. And we all understand the verification process is continuing, and officials are conducting biometric checks against the government database to determine whether any of those are being processed are linked to the criminal matters. And the number of Malawians at the site has grown about from about 5,000 to 7,000, according to the Inter-Ministerial Committee on Immigration Chairperson and Justice and Constitutional Development Minister Mama Moloko Kupai. And Peter Ndoro, we shall be expecting more Malawians being repatriated to Lilongwe the coming days. And all of them are excited to go back because they have been camping at the repatriation site, some of them lacking basic commodities, and they'll be happy to get back to their country. And of course, the South African government are also helping with the transportation of the Malawians back to their country.
2: That's where we're going to have to leave it for today. Always great talking to you. Asante sana ndugu yangu.
3: Thank you so much, my brother. Kuwa na siku njema.
2: That's Dennis Beru, journalist and team leader of grassroots journalism in Kenya, giving us an update on what's been happening in his region. It's 6:30. It's time for your news headlines as we at sports. Oh, because there's no news headlines at this time on a public holiday in South Africa. So we go straight to the sports with Jwalani Tulongwepe's partner in crime in the newsroom, Musibudi, Rachel Makura. And can I just say how excited I am that Cape Verde, with a population of 500,000 people, they drew with the mighty nation of Spain, who were one of the favourites to win the World Cup. At the World Cup. Hallelujah, hallelujah, hallelujah. Good morning, Musubudi.
1: 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The African perspective.
4: Thank you so much, Peter. I guess that's the story that will be dominating sporting headlines throughout the course of today. And I guess it's also safe to say that that was probably the match of the group stages so far, at least at the FIFA World Cup. Cape Verde announcing themselves on the world stage with a stunning goalless draw against Spain on Monday, frustrating the European champions, who dominated possession and had, listened to this, 27 goal attempts but could not find their way past 40-year-old goalkeeper Vozinha. Now, the African side built a blue spirited barricade in front of their goalkeeper, and dared Spain, who dominated almost everything in the Group H draw except the scoreline, to find a way through. Now, Spain had almost 75% of the ball possession, but Cape Verde's first match at the World Cup became a heroic exercise in resistance, in discipline, as well as occasional survival. At the final whistle, Vozinha was named the player of the match and had left the pitch in tears after a performance that turned him into the face of Cape Verde's historic night. For Spain, it was an uncomfortable echoes of the 2022 World Cup round of 16 exit to Morocco. That was back in 2022 in Qatar, which had endless passings, a defensive wall at the other end, as well as a growing sense that all possession in the world means little if the penalty area is locked shut and cannot find the keys. So that's the story of the day. Cape Verde holding, former champions, by the way. Many, of course, would remember that Spain were the 2010 FIFA World Cup champions right here on South African soil. Meanwhile, a second half on goal denied Egypt a first ever World Cup win as Belgium rescued a point from their Group G opener in Seattle. The Pharaohs of Egypt took the lead in the 21st minute through Al Ahly midfielder Iman Ashour, who thundered a 20-yard strike into the bottom corner past Thibaut Courtois. But Thomas Minor's low cross was turned into his own net by Egypt defender Mohamed Hani in the 66th minute, under pressure from substitute Romelu Lukaku. Now, Egypt were backed by a passionate support base on the US West Coast as they hunted their first World Cup win in 8 games, having made their tournament debut back in 1934. Instead, the seven-time African champion spent the final moments holding on and managed to avoid defeat at the World Cup for only the third time. Belgium will play their second Group G game against Iran in Los Angeles in the USA on Sunday, while Egypt have a date with New Zealand in Vancouver, Canada, also on the same day. Well, Tunisia have sacked their head coach, Sabri Lamouchi, following their opening game of the 2026 FIFA World Cup, which was a heavy 5-1 defeat to Sweden. A statement on the Tunisian Football Association's Instagram post read, and I quote, "An agreement has officially been reached to dismiss coach Sabri Lamouchi." The statement also further indicates that on our plans to appoint Mohir Kabira as the national team coach on an interim basis. Lamouchi was appointed in January and took charge of just 5 games for Tunisia. His only win came in a 1-0 victory over Haiti, who started their World Cup campaign against Scotland at the weekend. Tunisia will now play Japan in their second group game on Saturday before facing the Netherlands in their final group game of this year's World Cup. On to some rugby news now. Saturday's doubleheader at the Nelson Mandela Bay Stadium in Gqeberha in South Africa's Eastern Cape province cannot come soon enough for the Springboks. The Boks will face the Barbarians, while the South African A side will take on Zimbabwe. An extended Springbok squad of about 50-plus players is going to spend most of the week in Johannesburg preparing for the international season opener. Now, the Bok assistant coach Dion David says both the national team squad as well as the SAA squad will leave for the coast on Thursday.
5: We actually have settled in our camp this week here in Johannesburg. We're quite comfortable with the surroundings in terms of where we train, and we found it fit to finish all our training here up until Wednesday and then to leave for Port Elizabeth, where we just then obviously go into our captain's run and then into our game.
4: And finally, fresh from pocketing more than $147,000 for his historic Comrades Marathon uprun victory this past Sunday, George Kirsch says money has never been his motivation for running. So at the winner's breakfast on Monday, Kirsch received a standing ovation after he collected several bonus checks for his performance on the streets of Durban. The 28-year-old stopped the clock at 5 hours, 15 minutes and 56 seconds, breaking the previous mark of 5 hours, 24 minutes and 49 seconds that was set by Russian runner Leonid Sestov. Now, the Nedbank Running Club star could still receive an additional rewards from sponsors as well as other incentives, but he insists his love for the sport comes first. Kirsch says he has not yet decided what he'll do with his prize money.
6: I haven't really thought of the financial aspect yet. I did mention after the race, you know, if you're running for the money, I think you're in the wrong sport. I definitely not doing this for the money.
4: That concludes your sports news this hour. It is 6:36 a.m. Central African Time. A reminder, for any sports stories you'd like to share with us, do send us an email to newsroom@channelafrica.co.za or call us. The newsroom line is +27 11714 4459. I'm back with more sports news in the next hour. For Channel Africa Sport, I am Musibudi Rachel Makura.
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7: And it is 23 minutes to 7. So, Peter and Doro, I want to take a look at some of the trending stories this morning. And I know you're going to find this fascinating. I don't know if you've seen this, but CBS Morning reported that J.D. Vance had confirmed that Iran will get $300 billion for war damage.
2: Wow.
7: And you should see the commentary that's on X that's coming out. And here are the Americans who are obviously mega angry. They're like, and then there's this very interesting picture that they post of Obama and how much he paid for war damage is $1.7 billion, and Donald Trump, and questions are being asked about that. And then another story I thought was interesting was dozens of students walking out of their Stanford University graduation ceremony as they were addressed by Google CEO Sundar Pichai, who was to deliver the keynote address. And this, you know, has been as a result of protests against the company's controversial work with the U.S. government. One sign read, "ICE spies with Google AI."
2: Wow.
7: And there have been recent campus protests against tech leaders as a result of that. And it goes to what we were talking about earlier on, the youth and the role that they're playing.
2: So it's a really difficult one because, I mean, I watch a lot of spy-type films and drama series. And so the question now becomes, where does protecting the state end and invasion of privacy begin? Because there are some people plotting against the country, but you have to listen to everybody to find those.
7: Do you know what it is? For me, it's like the argument people make with money, that it's not it's not money that is the root of evil. It's the root of evil that is in money. So it's always about how you use something.
2: Yeah,
7: so any and everything can be used for good or bad, just like a human being.
2: Yes.
7: So the intent, the application, as they say, the road to hell is full of good intentions and my Bible.
2: Yeah. So then I reckon it officially Donald Trump lost this war. That's what it means.
7: And that's a huge, and remember we've been told that the stickler was, and Iran has always said, you're going to pay war damages. You're going to pay for the infrastructure that you've
2: billion.
7: So we'll see. I mean, I'm sure it'll be spent somehow. Huh? We're going to be told it's not true, but the truth of the matter, I suspect it is very
2: 300 billion can't leave Treasury without the Americans knowing. And I don't know how he's going to convince a unemployed, homeless person that they had to give 300 billion to Iran in a war that America started.
7: I was going
2: to
7: say they didn't start it. Yeah, so it's going to be like, well, anyway. So that's what's trending on X at the moment.
2: All right. So business news today?
7: Kind of hope I think of so.
2: Yes.
7: Okay.
2: It's coming up.
8: 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Channel Africa, the African perspective.
7: And it is now 18 minutes to 7. It's a very good morning to Bontle Headbush. Bontle, am I right in saying Bontle Pinky Headbush?
8: Business news on Channel Africa. The African perspective.
9: Thanks, Seppi. So good morning and a very good morning to our listeners. Our top business story. Libya's National Oil Corporation has signed new oil and gas production sharing agreements with several international energy companies following its first licensing round in almost 20 years. The deals involve companies from Spain, Italy, Turkey and Hungary. The agreements stem from Libya's 2025 bid round aimed at attracting foreign investment and boosting oil production capacity from about 1.4 million to 2 million barrels per day. The National Oil Corporation says the deals reflect growing confidence in Libya's energy sector and will support future exploration and production growth. Senegal's former Prime Minister Ousmane Sonko has softened his stance on debt restructuring, saying he does not hold rigid positions on the issue. Sonko says authorities must respond pragmatically to the country's growing debt crisis linked to misreported debt under former President Macky Sall. Sonko's comments come after he was removed as Prime Minister by President Bassirou Diomaye Faye, but later elected Speaker of the National Assembly, a position that could allow him to influence government policy. His remarks come as an IMF team prepares to resume talks this week on a new lending program for Senegal. South Africa's Technology Innovation Agency, or TIA, has launched a massive $73.8 million technology innovation fund specifically aimed at tackling youth unemployment. The agency, which is an entity of the Department of Science, Technology and Innovation, believes that fostering innovation is pivotal to driving economic inclusion and sustainable development for the country's youth. The financial boost comes as a result of a hard-fought victory. The fund is entirely made up of proceeds from the agency's investment in GAPA Biosystems, which finally paid out following a grueling 20-year legal battle. Dr. Titus Mate is the newly appointed Technology Innovation Agency CEO.
10: So it's around about 1.2 billion rand. We're investing this money in the directing critical minerals program so we can create opportunities in South Africa, beneficiation of minerals as we've been talking about as a country. It's a big opportunity to create jobs locally, to promote the use of electric vehicles and also deal with the regulatory issues, create the infrastructure, charging infrastructure so that there's more adoption of electric vehicles in the country. And then the last one where we're injecting money, it's very topical, the AI technology. You heard the innovators talking about what they are planning to do. As you know, young people are so excited. In fact, they are the biggest users of AI.
9: The Mpumalanga government in South Africa has commemorated the Youth Day in the Bixley Ka Isaka Seme municipality ahead of the national commemoration event today. The provincial government boasted about the Premier Development Youth Fund, which is aimed at addressing, among others, youth unemployment. The beneficiaries of the fund have expressed their gratitude to the provincial government for supporting their businesses. Addressing those attending the event, the Provincial Culture, Sports and Recreation MEC, Lee Mabuza, said youth unemployment remains a significant challenge for the government.
11: Political freedom without economic inclusions remain incomplete. The struggle for our generation is therefore to ensure that political liberation is matched by economic empowerment. We must build an economy that creates jobs, support entrepreneurs, develop skills, and open doors for young people. The youth of today are not asking for handouts. They are demanding opportunities. They want quality education, meaningful employment, access to funding for business, digital skills, and participation in the mainstream economy. These demands are legitimate and must be met with urgency.
9: Further afield, the number of tourists traveling to Cuba plummeted in the first 5 months of the year after the U.S. imposed an almost complete oil blockade on the island. This decline is affecting one of Cuba's main sources of revenue. The BBC's Kletsia Sala has the details.
12: COVID-19 had already put a dent in Cuba's once flourishing tourism industry, one of the Caribbean island's main sources of revenue, bringing in over 4 million people in 2019. But fresh pressure from Washington seems to have put the nail in the coffin. A comprehensive oil blockade and U.S. threats to penalize foreign companies doing business with sanctioned individuals prompted major hotel chains, airlines, and even credit card giants Visa and MasterCard to withdraw from the communist-run country. Frequent power cuts have added to the difficulties, discouraging travelers, particularly Europeans and Cuban returnees.
9: And now on our first look at the indicators this morning, one US dollar in Nigeria is trading at 1,359 Naira. In Botswana, it's 13 Bula 30. Kenya, the dollar is trading at 128 shilling 53. And in Zambia, it's 17 Kwacha 51. The BRICS countries, $1 in Brazil is trading at 5 Rial 6. Russia, 72 rubles 44. In India, it's 94 rupees 63. China, 6 yuan 76 cents. South Africa, $1 is trading at 16 rand 17 cents this morning. $1 is trading at 74 pence to the British pound and 86 to the euro. Looking at commodities, gold is trading at $4,331 per ounce, platinum $1,764 per ounce, while the price of Brent crude oil this morning is at $82.88 a barrel. And that's the business news. I'll be back with another update in the next hour. For any business stories you'd like to share with us, please do send us an email to newsroom@channelafrica.co.za or give us a call on +27117144459. For Channel Africa Business, I am Buntle Hetbush.
13: Business news on Channel Africa. The African perspective. Where Africa's morning finds its voice. Rise and shine with Tshepiso Magwetla and Peter Ndoro. The African perspective.
2: Health authorities in the Democratic Republic of Congo continue to battle an Ebola outbreak linked to the Bundibugyo strain of the virus, with hundreds of infections and more than 100 people reported to have died. Aid organizations working on the ground say that children are amongst the most vulnerable, facing not only the risk of infection, but also wider social and economic impact of the outbreak. While some patients have recovered, Medical teams warn that transmission remains a major concern. Channel Africa's Sisi Sekgala spoke to Dr. Jean-Gilbert Ndong, who's a medical coordinator for Doctors Without Borders, Médecins Sans Frontières in the Democratic Republic of Congo, and began by asking him for the latest update on the outbreak and its impact on children.
14: Among the 676 confirmed cases, we had 32 patients which who was declared totally Ebola free. So those are the numbers that we have. And I just want to confirm with you that those numbers are coming from the National Institute of Public Health. So that's the reason why I can't share the numbers of yesterday. So those numbers are the official numbers that we have in DRC. But the epidemic, unfortunately, is continuing to spread over the east. So as you know, we have three provinces concerned so far. So we have Bunia, we have North Kivu, and we have South Kivu. But we are worrying because at the beginning of this epidemic, we had like three health zones concerned. But as yesterday, we had already 28 health zone concerns. So the epidemic is spreading fast, and this is a big concern for us. Although we can also see that the number of patients free of Ebola is also growing. So we have actually 32 cases. So this is giving us the hope. But still, there are a lot of things to do.
15: Please take us through your work as Doctors Without Borders in dealing with the Ebola outbreak and the challenges that you are facing on the ground.
14: The first challenge is the laboratory, so the capacity testing. So we have a problem with the turnaround time, so the time that we are receiving the result. Sometimes it's taking too much time, especially when the settings are not close to the city. So sometimes it can take 5 to 7 days. And during this time, you have to keep the patient in your facility, and you have to make sure that the positive cases are not mixed with the suspected cases. And the other problem that we are having is in the community. So we are trying to build a good relationship with the community. It's taking time, but we all know that this is the epidemic. We finish in the community, and we will need the support of the community leaders and the women, the children. So all the members of the community have to be involved in this fight.
15: And how does this Ebola outbreak affect children?
14: From what we have been hearing from WHO, at this moment, the children are not that much affected, even though we have been having some children in our health facilities. But the most affected, we are talking about adults, and we are talking more about women. This is in Ituri. But when you come to the North Kivu, especially around the Beni Butembo, then you will have men who are more affected, adult men who are more affected. Why? Because, as you know, the epicenter of the epidemic is Mongolo. And Mongolo is a mining center.
15: And would you say that this particular strain affects children differently from how it affects the adults?
14: Honestly, we cannot give you this kind of statement at this stage. So, as you know, DRC faced 17 Ebola outbreaks. And among the 17, this one is the third related to Bundibugyo. So before that, we had two Bundibugyo related epidemic. And this one, the 17th, is the third one. So we do not have a lot of information on Bundibugyo. So the research is still going on.
15: And lastly, Dr. Ndong, what kind of assistance do you need?
14: So actually, we really need more internationally, you know, we need more partners to come in the five. Because one thing that is really important for us is to make sure that the non-Ebola care is accessible. We are really advocating to have a free charge. So we are appealing all the international organizations to make sure that the access to the healthcare is free of charge.
2: That was the coordinator, medical for Doctors Without Borders in the DRC, Dr. Jean Gilbert Ndong, speaking to Channel Africa's Sisi Sekgalo.
7: And that brings the time to 5 minutes to seven. So we're going to play something for you. For me, I feel very connected to the song. It's 1976. And it is written by somebody I hold very dear, Ntate Kaifa Semenya. And it was made famous by Mamaleta Mbuli. So this song means throwing stones. It's about throwing stones, rather. It means... Yeah, okay. Let me let you listen to it, because jigijela is an actual term, you know, but to explain it is difficult. Yes. But Sabashaya Ngamaje, Tandiswa Masai, did a beautiful rendition of the song.

transformers.

want us to be rowdy and violent, to show them that you are serious about this.

0: Wow. What that a moment.
1: Nice. That is very nice. What year did that song come out?
0: What was it, Lerato? A few years ago, yeah.
1: Yeah, very nice. Okay, so 7 o'clock, you're listening to Channel Africa's Rise and Shine, always bringing you the African perspective. And it's the second hour of the program. We begin with the news with Jwalane Tulo Ngwepe.
2: 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The African perspective.
3: Thank you, Peter. Good morning. South Africa's President Cyril Ramaphosa will lead the National Youth Day commemoration and deliver the keynote address in Soweto in the south of Johannesburg this morning. The day marks the golden jubilee of the historic 1976 Soweto uprising, when police shot dead young people protesting against the apartheid education system. The uprising is considered a turning point in South Africa's liberation struggle. Ramaphosa is expected to reaffirm government's commitment to tackle the challenges that young people are facing, including unemployment. Debo Mokobo reports.
4: This year's National Youth Day marks the 50th anniversary of the 1976 youth uprising, one of the defining moments in South Africa's liberation struggle and democratic journey. The president's address will look at the progress made over the past 5 decades and the country's responsibility to create opportunities for young people, as presidential spokesperson Vincent Makwenya explains.
5: The 50th anniversary provides an opportunity to reaffirm the country's commitment to building a future in which young people are empowered to realize their full potential.
4: The event will bring together youth formations, students and veterans of the liberation struggle, among others.
3: The Department of Disaster Management Affairs in Malawi is appealing to development partners, the private sector, humanitarian organization and well-wishers to support the repatriation exercise of its citizens from South Africa. It says an estimated 10,000 Malawians in South Africa are seeking assistance to return home. This follows alleged vigilante attacks targeting foreign nationals. The government says it has already repatriated some affected citizens and established reception facilities at Kamuzu Stadium in Blantyre to support returnees. However, it says the scale of the operation has created significant financial and logistical challenges. Malawi High Commission official Mufti Suleiman says conditions have been extremely difficult since the repatriation process started.
6: Our goal from High Commission, it is to make sure that everyone who are here has to be repatriated to go home. So there is no one will be remains. As long as the people are still coming, as long as we are still going to bring the buses until we finish all the process completely once and for all.
3: Director General of the World Health Organization, or WHO, Tedros Adhanom Ghebreyesus, has warned that as global monetary spending continues to rise, investment in global health is lagging dangerously behind. Speaking to the media following his visit to the Ebola-stricken Democratic Republic of Congo, the WHO chief called for a shift in priorities, urging nations to invest in saving lives rather than escalating conflicts, reminding the world that peace is the best medicine.
7: So what I see is globally, there is more spending in defense and less spending in global health or in public health or in health security, which makes us vulnerable. So our leaders should understand that, because the invisible enemy could be more impactful. Imagine, have you ever seen a war in recent memory that killed 20 million people? Why can't we come to our senses? I'm really worried.
3: The bodies of at least 15 migrants have washed ashore in Libya in the coastal city east of the capital Tripoli yesterday. The Emergency Medicine and Support Center, which operates under the Health Ministry, said the bodies washed up in Kumas city. The center said all the bodies have already been buried since an uprising in 2011. Libya has become a North African transit route for hundreds of thousands of migrants fleeing conflict and poverty, often in sub-Saharan Africa. A report has found that trust in news globally is at its lowest point in a decade. The Reuters Institute's digital news report tracks how people get their news, who they get it from, and the increasing use of artificial intelligence. Here's the BBC's Katie Russell.
8: 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But according to the report, the UK bucks that trend. 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In the US, only a quarter of people say they trust news, and it's even lower amongst politically right-leaning Americans, down to 15%. In the UK, it's 30%. 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
3: For any news stories you would like to share with us, please do send an email to newsroom@channelafrica.co.za or call us on +27 11 714 4459. 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
9: And coming up in your sports news this hour, Belgium as well as Egypt play out to a 1-1 draw at the FIFA World Cup, while Tunisia fire their coach following a 5-1 loss to Sweden. 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
0: 7 minutes past seven, and it's a very good morning to you on this June 16th, 2026. It's the 50th anniversary of this day in South Africa, a very important anniversary, as it is a very important milestone in terms of the African child. This is a day where we celebrate, observe this. So we'll be talking about all of that this hour. But firstly, a quick introduction. If you've just joined us for the very first time in your life, welcome to it. This is Channel Africa. It's the African Perspective, but also the international voice of the South African Broadcasting Corporation. We're live at our headquarters here in Auckland Park, Johannesburg. Take a twirl around one day. Drop in, say hi if you are an African of African diaspora, or even an African living here in South Africa. Let us know where you're coming from, how long you've lived here, or wherever else you're living, and what makes Africa so important to you as your motherland, your spiritual land. Well, good morning, Peter and Dora. That was...
1: Good morning, Sepiso Makwetla. And it is. It's a beautiful day, actually. I mean, the tragedy of the day, we must not forget. But it is good to know that their sacrifice was not in vain. And I think that that's what we must remember. But the struggle continues.
0: Unfortunately.
1: And young people are the majority in population now. So it is actually their continent. And more... their voice should be the one being heard the most.
0: What is it, 70% of the African...
1: Well, the average age of an African is 19.
0: Yeah.
1: So, and the average age of a European is 48, just to put it in context of how young this continent is.
0: But also just in terms of the demographic weight, Africa has the largest number of young people, right?
1: What's going to happen in 20 years' time when there's no one to work in Europe? They're going to be begging our youth to go work in Europe.
0: When they're shipping by the bus loads right now.
1: We saw it happen after World War II in the 60s, 70s. The UK went to Jamaica and brought Jamaicans across. And then, of course, after a certain while, they say, go back, old man. Anyway, that's another whole story. But coming up also, we're looking at Oxfam warning that the true scale of the Ebola outbreak in the Eastern DRC may be far greater than official figures suggest.
0: And we'll also be focusing on this story, South African and Malawian governments intensifying efforts to facilitate the repatriation of Malawian nationals. So we'll be speaking to Malawi's Minister of Information and Communications Technology in just a moment.
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12: The Sound of Africa starting strong. 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
0: So, as we mentioned earlier on, officials from both Malawi and South Africa have intensified efforts to facilitate the repatriation of Malawian nationals. Officials at the provincial KwaZulu-Natal Home Affairs Office in South Africa say the continued arrival of more displaced Malawian nationals at the regional office is stretching resources. The office says about 6,000 people have registered to be transported back to Malawi. Over 1,000 people, including women and children, have already left on buses bound for Malawi, and more buses are expected to leave this morning. So we speak now to Dr. Shadrack Namalomba, Malawi's Minister of Information and Communications Technology. Minister, a very good morning to you. Thank you so much for taking the time to speak to us. So just by numbers, what is the indication of the number of Malawians who are in South Africa who are volunteering for repatriation?
13: No, thank you very much for inviting us to your program this morning. We are faced with a serious issue. We are looking at in excess of 10,000 Malawians who would want to come back home. Right now, we have started the repatriation, moving them from South Africa into Malawi. And those efforts are ongoing, and we believe by the end of the exercise, I think in excess of 10,000 will be assisted and will be brought back home.
0: Minister, that number of 10,000, does it just apply to Malawians living in South Africa in general, or are we talking about those in the KwaZulu-Natal province, or is KwaZulu-Natal actually being used as a central point for that repatriation exercise?
13: That's why I say the in excess of 10,000. We do recognize that we have many Malawians living in South Africa, in excess of that number. But for the time being, the people that have expressed willingness to come back in that region, but there could be more, and we know that there could be more. You know the historical backgrounds that we have between South Africa, Malawi, Zambia, Mozambique, Zimbabwe. When you go to any country, it's home for us. So we believe that there could be more.

0: there is also a deeper question which ultimately has to be dealt with, and that is whether this is not a failure of border management, visa systems, or even labor migration policies across SADC. What are your thoughts about this, and how do you view Malawi being able to assist?
1: Thank you very much for that question. That's why I said initially in the introduction, I said we share the same historical backgrounds. I am coming, part of me is that I'm a descendant of the Zulu, the Ngoni, the Zulu Ngonis from South Africa. In those days when there was a war in South Africa, in Chaka Zulu, people migrated from South Africa and they came all the way, some into Tanzania, some into Zambia and Mozambique, and my descendants settled in Malawi. So issues of migration are historical. They come from way, way back. And in Africa, most of the countries that we call countries now, when you go into their history, you will see that everyone becomes a migrant. But that aside, the issue that you highlight, could it be a failure of some policy within a country? We could not necessarily deny that to an extent, because we have a youthful population, and we have Africa is endowed with a high growth rates in terms of population. And surely to manage to contain and to support this growing population, it's a nightmare to most countries. And I'm not talking about only Malawi. We're talking within SADC. It's a challenge that even our leaders are discussing at the moment. How do we ensure that we have programs that will actually, first of all, train our people in our youth, but also provide them with opportunities for employment? This is a question that our leaders are discussing. But yes, it's a big problem. It's not a country-specific problem. It is not a Malawi problem. It is an African problem. You talk about in the North Africa. You have a lot of stories, cases, people crossing the sea there to get into Europe, and under dangerous circumstances. So it is an African problem, and we believe that it should be treated as such. It is not be a Malawian problem. It cannot be a Malawian problem. It is an African problem. So
0: I'm glad to hear you express it as such, Minister, because we have seen, and we don't know how widespread the sentiment is, but if you look at what is happening with the FIFA World Cup, there are viral videos and pictures and narrative that is painted that it's the whole of Africa against South Africa. And as you say, it's an African problem. So I wonder, are you looking at the intelligentsia to come up regionally with a common labor migration framework to stem not only undocumented presence in all countries, but to also make sure that we grow Africa as a region in a very constructive way?
1: Can you come again? Take it again, that question. Let me appreciate it.
0: Okay. I'll take out the fluff, in the sense that I was just painting a picture that it seems as if they are somewhat pushing the narrative that it's Africa against South Africa. So basically I'm asking, do you agree with that notion, or do you agree that members of the intelligentsia ought to be brought in to come, to come up with a common labor migration framework?
1: Oh, thank you very much. I think there is a lot of dynamism to what is actually happening. Number one is we look at what's happening in South Africa. You are about to go for a general election, and normally, and is always, when you issues of migration, just like anywhere else, become a contentious issue, where people will make decisions about who to vote for. So we also take note of that. But the issue of migration, as we speak,

0: peak now. As I said, our challenge, and this is the challenge of Africa, we have a youthful, growing youth population. Our population growth rates are actually, some of us are actually surpassing the GDP of our nations, meaning that the wealth that we are generating is not enough to be spread, to be shared amongst the population that we have. And that's a challenge. But we have the opportunities, we have the natural resources. The population itself, when you have a youthful population, that is the strength for us, because what it means is that we can use that population to do whatever we want. It's labor that will not will not require a lot of investment in terms of care and so forth. We are ready to work. What we need to do is to harness the natural resources that we have, the resources and other resources that we have, to make sure that we put our youth into use, and then we begin to export to other countries. And this is what we must do. But I think our economical growth is not growing at the pace that our population is, and to the extent that you still see some people saying, why don't we go to other countries of South Africa? But also, I guess, and this I must say, it is also a responsibility of our senior brothers and sisters in the region. Because when you look at how advanced South Africa is, it's beyond the majority of the SADC countries. So in South Africa, we consider it as our big brother. And from that perspective, we also look up to them to say, okay, how do we also assist other countries to grow and to make sure that they grow their economy and to sustain their people right there, right in their country. So it's a situation that it's holistic. Let's look at it holistic. I wouldn't want to throw stones at South Africa. No, I wouldn't want to do that.
1: All right.
0: I would want us to address this holistically.
1: Dr. Shadrack Namalomba, apologies, we have run out of time, but thank you, Malawi Minister of Information and Communications Technology, speaking to us about how both South Africa and Malawi are managing the voluntary repatriation. The minister saying the number is in excess of 10,000 of the Malawians that are hoping to be part of this program, but she says the number could be, what, about 1 million people who are Malawians who are in South Africa. It brings the time to 22 minutes past 7.
2: Parlez-vous couramment le français? Êtes-vous passionné par la radio? 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Envoyez-nous votre CV et vos 3 minutes démo en MP3 à @channelafrica.co.za pour avoir une chance de rejoindre la famille Channel Africa. 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Channel Africa, la perspective africaine.
3: Not fully figured out, not fully funded, but fully unstoppable. Celebrating the youth on Channel Africa, the African perspective.
2: Parlez-vous couramment le français? 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Envoyez-nous votre CV et vos 3 minutes démo en MP3 à @channelafrica.co.za pour avoir une chance de rejoindre la famille Channel Africa. Si vous n'avez pas de réponse après 14 jours, cela signifie que vous n'avez pas été retenu. Channel Africa, la perspective africaine.
3: Where Africa's morning finds its voice. Rise and shine with Sipiso Magwetla and Peter Ndoro, the African perspective.
4: As South Africa marks Youth Day, the continent is also commemorating the Day of the African Child. Now, the day was established in 1991 by the then Organization of African Unity, now the African Union, in memory of the school children who took part in the 16 June 1976 Soweto uprising against the apartheid regime. It's now recognized across the African Union member states as a day to reflect on the rights, protection and welfare of children across the continent. This year's theme focuses on ensuring universal access to water, sanitation and hygiene for every child in Africa. But for millions of children affected by conflict, displacement and violence, even these basic services remain out of reach, whilst education is disrupted and families are often separated. Well, to help us discuss the humanitarian impact on children and young people, we're now joined by Jean-Nicolas Paquet-Rouleau, who's the head of the International Committee of Red Cross Regional Delegation for Southern Africa. Jean-Nicolas, thank you very much indeed for joining us and welcome to the program.
5: Thank you. Good morning. Thank you very much for having me.
4: So as Africa marks the Day of the African Child, what should this commemoration mean beyond remembrance, especially for children living through conflict and humanitarian crises daily?
5: Well, I think the Day of the African Child honors the courage of all of those children who stood up for their rights and in 1976. It reminds us that children are not only passive extensions of their parents, but that they are also individuals with rights, with agency, with dignity, and whose voices matter. And I think the commemoration today encourages us to ask whether these children today enjoy the same rights as the ones that their predecessors fought for. And for the International Committee of the Red Cross, it's a moment also to remember, as you mentioned in your introduction, that children continue to bear disproportionate burden in situations of violence and armed conflict. It impacts their right to family life, education, healthcare, water, and protection from violence. I think this day should be not just about commemorating, but also for action and to prevent that the succeeding generations are not impacted by what the current and previous ones and the wars that they have created.
4: I mean, there's so much to talk about, sadly not enough time, but I am interested to know, international humanitarian law says that children and civilians must be protected, particularly during war. Where do you see the biggest gaps between the law and what's actually happening on the ground?
5: That's a very good question, and I wish we were able to have the precise answer, but I've been now working in multiple contexts on this continent and beyond, and I think it's not so much about not knowing the law. What happens and what we are increasingly seeing is the gap between the political will to go to war, the political will to destroy the enemy, including in the narrative, and the disproportionate effect that this is having on the grounds. And when wars quickly run out of military target, they end up targeting civilian ones. That's essential infrastructure, that's water, that's hospitals, that's schools. And that has a tremendous effect on the well-being of civilians, and they end up paying the biggest prices. And so I think the gap is in ensuring political support for international humanitarian law much more than knowing what it's about. At the end of the day, I think there are basic tenets of international humanitarian law, which is that those who are not participating in the conflict, civilians, detainees, prisoners, injured, should be spared the kind of the violence. Unfortunately, what we see is that too often, in order to reach an end or to gain a military advantage, those provisions, those protections are circumscribed or misinterpreted or sometimes simply purposefully ignored for some military gain that may last only one day, 2 days, and at the end continue to create suffering way, way down the line.
4: We've run out of time, but I think an important question, as an organization that's very much on the front lines, what's your message as the ICRC on a day like today?
5: I would say We often talk about the number of armed conflicts that are going on in the world right now. There are 130 armed conflicts. This is almost an increase by half in the last 15 years. 50 of those conflicts are happening on the African continent. Many of them in some countries, many conflicts at a time. I think what is important is that, and especially on a day like today, is not to forget to include the youth, to include children, to include communities in the processes that aim to end them. We have too often mediation happening far away from where the battles are being the hardest felt. Children, the youth, and in Africa, it is estimated that there are 25% of the population of the 1.5 billion Africans are between the ages of 15 and 35. They're the future. And they are too often on the sidelines of the negotiations or of the political solutions. And if there is one message, is that, well, of course, that international humanitarian law be respected where conflict is happening, and that children and the youth are included in projects of mediation, in negotiations, and hopefully in finding lasting peace, because they will be the ones who will carry us forward.
4: Jean-Nicolas, we're going to have to leave it there. Thank you so, so much indeed for joining us on this important day. Your reflections greatly appreciated.
5: Thank you so much for having me. It's a pleasure to be with you. Have a good day as well.
4: That was Jean-Nicolas Paquet-Rolou, who's the head of the International Committee of the Red Cross Regional Delegation for Southern Africa, talking to us. And not to forget the African child on this important day, the Day of the African Child. Children, sadly, often forgotten, particularly in the midst of war and conflict. Right, it's time now to catch you up with what's been happening in the world of sport. And I've got a feeling that this year's World Cup finals are going to produce a surprise, maybe, because the results that we're seeing so far are just throwing the form book out of the window. The big guns are being humbled and the small, tiny nations are rising to the occasion. What does this all mean? Well, let's find out what's been happening in the latest news as we say good morning to Musibudi Rachel Makura with the sports.
3: 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The African perspective.
6: Thank you so much, Peter. Very good morning from the sports desk. Well, in case you missed it, Tunisia have sacked their head coach, Sabri Lamouchi, following their opening game of the 2026 FIFA World Cup, which was a heavy 5-1 defeat to Sweden. Now, a statement from the Tunisian Football Association said an agreement has now officially been reached to dismiss coach Sabri Lamouchi. The statement also indicating that there are now plans to appoint Mondhir Kabari as the national team coach on an interim basis. Now, Lamouchi was appointed back in January of this year and took charge of just 5 games. His only win came in a 1-0 victory over Haiti, who started their World Cup campaign against Scotland over the weekend. So Tunisia are set to play Japan in their second game this coming Saturday. Then they face off with the Netherlands in their final group game on next week, Saturday, hoping to potentially qualify for the round of 32 at this year's competition. Cape Verde, meanwhile, announced themselves on the world stage with a stunning goalless draw against Spain on Monday, frustrating the European champions, who dominated possession and had about 27 goal attempts but could not find a way past 40-year-old goalkeeper Vozinha. Now, the African side built a blue shirted barricade in front of the goalkeeper and dared Spain, who dominated almost everything in their Group H draw except the scoreline, to find a way through. Now, Spain had almost 75% of the possession, but Cape Verde's first match at the World Cup became a heroic exercise in resistance, discipline, as well as occasional survival. At the final whistle, Vozinho was named the player of the match and left the pitch in tears after a performance that turned him into the face of Cape Verde's historic night. For Spain, it was an uncomfortable echo of their 2022 World Cup round of of 16 exit to Morocco, which comprised of endless passing, a defensive wall at the other end, as well as a growing sense that all possession in the world means little if the penalty, or rather in the penalty area, is not locked and shut and you cannot find the keys. At the same time, there was also action yesterday. A second-half goal denied Egypt a first-ever World Cup win as Belgium rescued a point from their Group G opener in Seattle. The Pharaohs of Egypt took the lead in the 21st minute through Al Ahly midfielder Imam Ashour, who thundered a 20-yard strike into the bottom corner past Thibaut Courtois. But Thomas Myler's low cross was then turned into his own net by the Egyptian defender Mohamed Henny. That was in the 66th minute, under pressure from substitute Romelu Lukaku. Egypt were backed by a passionate support base on the USA's West Coast as they hunted their first World Cup win in 8 years, having made the tournament debut back in 1934. Instead, the seven-time African champion spent the final moments holding on and managed to avoid a defeat at a World Cup for only a third time. Belgium will go on to play their second game against Iran in Los Angeles this coming Sunday, while Egypt will face off with New Zealand in Vancouver in Canada. So in other matches that took place yesterday, Saudi Arabia as well as Uruguay playing out to a 1-1 draw in Group H, while in Group G it was Iran as well as New Zealand also involved in a draw, that game ending in a 2-2 draw. A match to expect today at 9 p.m. Central African time tonight. It's a big one. It is the 1998 as well as the 2018 champions France. They're up against Senegal, the team from an African perspective that many believe can go all the way this year and potentially get a good result out of the World Cup. Might not win it, but they're seen as a team alongside Morocco as African teams that can do something great at this year's World Cup. So that is the match that is taking place a little bit later on tonight, both the teams opening their campaign in Group I. Well, we'll stay with the World Cup. Bafana Bafana goalkeeper Ricardo Goss has questioned the unfair criticism that has been directed to the national team coach Hugo Bruce after they lost the opening game of the 2026 FIFA World Cup to the co-host Mexico. Now, criticism of Bruce's tactics has been raging since the 2-0 loss to Mexico at the Estadio Azteca in Mexico City last Thursday. Some of the disparaging words used against the Belgiumento have also been uncomfortable as well as unfortunate. Goss looks at what he phrases as unfair criticism leveled towards the coach.
7: It's just unfortunate that if we're not realistic enough as South Africa, I think. I'm not saying that we shouldn't go try win games, but if you see a Mexico team that's 15th and 60th, again, that's like daylight. I'm not saying that rankings play the game, but I think it's unfair on the coach, you know. If you look at his progress and his stay at the national team, I think it's been phenomenal. We hadn't had that in a while, you know. To actually qualify for the World Cup, get the bronze, the AFCON, and, you know. And yeah, I think it's unfair on him. He's been great for the team.
6: Of course, Bafana Bafana will be returning to action in a second group game, Group A match against Czechia. That's coming up on Thursday at 6 p.m. Central African time. And finally, fresh from pocketing more than $147,000 for his historic Comrades Marathon uprun victory on Sunday, George Kush says money has never been his motivation for running. At the winner's breakfast on Monday, Kush received a standing ovation as he collected several bonus checks. The 27-year-old stopped the clock at 5 hours, 15 minutes and 56 seconds, breaking the previous mark of 5 hours, 24 minutes and 49 seconds set by Russian runner Leonid Stezov. The Nedbank Running Club star could still receive additional rewards from sponsors and other incentives, but he insists his love for the sport comes first. He was asked about what he will do with his money. This is what he had to say.
8: I haven't really thought of the financial aspect yet. I did mention after the race, you know, if you're running for the money, I think you're in the wrong sport. Yeah, to me, I definitely not doing this for the money.
6: And that's a wrap from the Sports Desk at the Sawa. For any sports stories you'd like to share with us, do send us an email to newsroom@channelafrica.co.za. Alternatively, give us a call. The newsroom line is +27 11714 4459. I'm back with the final sports update in the next hour with headlines just after 8 a.m. Central African time. For Channel Africa Sport, I am Musibudi Rachel Makura.
3: Sports on Channel Africa. The African perspective.
1: Yes. Yeah,
4: 7:47 Central African time. I am curious. I mean, today we're focusing on Youth Day in South Africa, but the Day of the African Child across the continent as well. Are the struggles of the youth the same across Africa? And I get a sense often that there are a lot of major themes like unemployment. The young people are the most unemployed across the continent because everyone faces, all these young people face the challenge of experience. You don't get experience until you get a job, but you can't get a job without experience.
1: Which is so ridiculous.
4: It's outrageous.
1: And you know, there was a time that President Cyril Ramaphosa here in South Africa vowed that he will incentivize businesses to give internships. Mm. Remember, there would be paid internships. Whatever happened to that program?
4: I don't know. And then there's always this thing about young people now must stop looking for jobs, but become creators of jobs.
1: Yes.
4: But the reality is not everybody is an entrepreneur.
1: And besides that, Peter, also, I think if you're not taught how to navigate the space without funding, because that's the first place where you get stuck, because you don't have the know-how. Yeah. It's not everybody, as you say, who's going to crack it.
4: And then the other issue, unfortunately, is for the children that start grade one, a lot of them, in South Africa, we know it's almost half, they don't finish school. Where are those children that don't finish school? Where are they now? What are they doing? We're not sure.
1: And the fact that there are so many graduates out there without jobs. You know, I remember a story we did here on SABC TV of, so it was the time of the marches by junior doctors. And one of them was saying, I'm out here selling fish and chips on the street corner. Because this is the only way I can, feed my family. And 7 years later, come on, there must be a way. Remember, there was a drive to recruit back retired teachers. Mm. Surely, the flip side can be,
4: And then, I mean, the list is endless. But the last one, which for me breaks my heart the most, is the incidence of HIV amongst young black women, teens, I don't know what it is, but they are getting infected at an alarming rate in particular.
1: I agree with the activists where we're not dealing with the twin problem of statutory rape. Yeah. We're not dealing with the exploitation of some parents or family members of their children in order to escape poverty. Even then, I just don't see how there could even be a trade.
4: Yeah.
1: And unfortunately, because of the culture that we're living in, we are seeing more and more young people who are getting into that, also for the wrong reasons. Clothes, phones. And I'm not trivializing the underlying problems that exist, but there are myriad underlying problems that we're not dealing with. And we need to criminalize this behavior, actually. We can't have 10-year-olds, 11-year-olds getting pregnant, and the question becomes, oh, no, it's even peer-to-peer. That boggles the mind.
4: All right, so it's difficult being a youth, but today we recognize and we're talking about it. Business is coming up.
3: They imagined a future.
9: Create a world in which all children have access to a good education.
3: You're living it. They raised their voices. You are amplifying them. They crossed borders. You are breaking them.
10: And the Grammy goes to
3: Tyler. To you, education isn't just access. It's an opportunity and expression. It's been heard in your own language. It's turning a data bundle into a business, a bedroom into a studio, a moment into a movement. Different generations, same fire, celebrating our youth all month long on Channel Africa, the African perspective. Not fully figured out, not fully funded, but fully unstoppable. Celebrating the youth on Channel Africa, the African perspective.
1: And it is now 15 minutes to 8. So let's continue with some of the stories that we're focusing on. We're talking about Oxfam warning that the true scale of the Ebola outbreak in the Eastern Democratic Republic of Congo may be far greater than official figures suggest. So that's in just a moment. Me, I'm passionate about health, guys. Why don't you get this? Bonte, it's no slight to you, my love.
4: It's the business juice with Bonte Headbush.
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11: Thanks so much, Tepiso. Good morning. Our top business story this hour, the African Export-Import Bank has cancelled its annual meeting set to take place in the Egyptian resort of El Alamein next week, citing measures taken jointly by Egypt and the African Union following the rise in Ebola cases in Central Africa. The Democratic Republic of Congo has reported 782 cases of Ebola after an outbreak was declared a month ago, creating concerns for travel around the region for meetings and other events. Uganda has also reported cases of infections. The Cairo-based Afrexim Bank says it will now conduct shareholder business via correspondence and says the Egyptian government had also put off other international events scheduled for this month. Libya's National Oil Corporation has signed new oil and gas production sharing agreements with several international energy companies following its first licensing round in almost 20 years. The deals involve companies from Spain, Italy, Turkey, and Hungary. The agreements stem from Libya's 2025 bid round aimed at attracting foreign investment and boosting oil production capacity from about 1.4 million to 2 million barrels per day. The National Oil Corporation says the deals reflect growing confidence in Libya's energy sector and will support future exploration and production growth. The Mpumalanga government in South Africa has commemorated the Youth Day in the Bixliga Isaka Seme municipality ahead of the national commemoration event today. The provincial government boasted about the Premier Development Youth Fund, which is aimed at addressing, among others, youth unemployment. The beneficiaries of the fund have expressed their gratitude to the provincial government for supporting their businesses. Addressing those attending the event, the Provincial Culture, Sports and Recreation MEC, Liam Mabuza, said youth unemployment remains a significant challenge for the government.
12: Political freedom without economic inclusions remain incomplete. The struggle for our generation is therefore to ensure that political liberation is matched by economic empowerment. We must build an economy that creates jobs, support entrepreneurs, develop skills, and open doors for young people. The youth of today are not asking for handouts. They are demanding opportunities. They want quality education, meaningful employment, access to funding for business, digital skills, and participation in the mainstream economy. These demands are legitimate and must be met with urgency.
11: Students at Stellenbosch University in South Africa's Western Cape province are expected to take to the streets today to bring awareness and raise funds to relieve student debt so that deserving students don't have to drop out. This is the fifth time the 16-kilometer march is held under the auspices of the university's Center for Social Justice. It's held as the country commemorates the bravery of the youth of 1976. Organizers say it's also a call to action to address the inequalities that still affect many South Africans today. Participants of the march will, among others, be addressed by Professor Thuli Madonsela, who is the director at the Center for Social Justice. Further afield, the number of tourists traveling to Cuba plummeted in the first 5 months of the year after the U.S. imposed an almost complete oil blockade on the island. This decline is affecting one of Cuba's main sources of revenue. The BBC's Kletsia Sala has the details.
13: COVID-19 had already put a dent in Cuba's once flourishing tourism industry, one of the Caribbean island's main sources of revenue, bringing in over 4 million people in 2019. But fresh pressure from Washington seems to have put the nail in the coffin. A comprehensive oil blockade and U.S. threats to penalize foreign companies doing business with sanctioned individuals prompted major hotel chains, airlines, and even credit card giants Visa and MasterCard to withdraw from the communist-run country. Frequent power cuts have added to the difficulties, discouraging travelers, particularly Europeans and Cuban returnees.
11: And now taking a look at the indicators, one US dollar in Nigeria is trading at 1,359 Naira this morning. In Botswana, it's 13 Bula 30. Kenya, the dollar is trading at 128 shilling 53. And in Zambia, it's 17 Kwacha 51. The BRICS countries, $1 in Brazil is trading at 5 Rial 6. Russia, 72 rubles 44. In India, it's 94 rupees 63. China, 6 yuan 76. And South Africa, $1 is at 16 rand 17 cents this morning. $1 is trading at 74 pence to the British pound and 86 to the euro. Looking at commodities, gold is trading at $4,331 per ounce, platinum at $1,764 per ounce, while the price of Brent crude oil has inched a bit lower to $82.88 a barrel. And that's the business news. For any business stories you'd like to share with us, please send an email to newsroom@channelafrica.co.za or give us a call on +2711 714 4459. For Channel Africa Business, I am Bontle Headbush.
3: Business news on Channel Africa. The African perspective. Where Africa's morning finds its voice. Rise and shine with Sipiso Magwetla and Peter Ndoro. The African perspective.
1: At 9 minutes to eight, we continue with looking at health issues around Ebola. Oxfam is warning that the true scale of the outbreak in the Eastern Democratic Republic of Congo may be far greater than official figures suggest. Newfield data from Ituri province showing severe shortages of clean water, sanitation facilities and protective equipment, conditions that are hampering efforts to contain what is now the largest Bundibugyo Ebola outbreak on record. We're joined now by Oxfam's field response coordinator in Ituri province, Manuel Rabodosa. A very good morning to you, and thank you so much for speaking to us. So can you just tell us a little bit more about this field report data that you've gathered and what it points to?
14: Hi, good morning. Yes, in fact, we have been working during the last weeks in the response area, and we conducted an evaluation on the access to water for the populations affected by the outbreak, and we find out that in fact many healthcare facilities who are the first responders to this outbreak doesn't have access at all to proper clean water, which is really critical because they are in fact the ones in need for a strong infection control and prevention measures being put in place into health care facilities. In fact, we found that the only 20% in the main hotspots area, only 20% of the health care facilities communities have access to clean water. And this is more or less the same for the communities living around those health centers.
1: So just looking at your official figures that you are releasing, saying that it significantly underestimates the outbreak. And I know contact tracing has been a major problem and the movement between borders. So when you say significantly underestimates, what are the current figures and what are you projecting that they might likely be?
14: Yes, in fact, the main problem here is that most of the, in fact, we have been visiting all those healthcare facilities, and we found that, in fact, those healthcare facilities have been deserted by the surrounding communities. People is not going to the health facilities because they are so scared about the disease. And at the same time, the funding cuts are preventing the response to reach the people. For example, all the contact tracing efforts are only reaching it's around 50% of the contacts they should be following up daily. This is really critical because this means that the response doesn't know if the people we know have been in contact with Ebola patients are developing the disease during the first stages of the disease. And this is really the moment where you can avoid this person, the moment they become sick, you can avoid them to transmitting the disease to somebody else. At the same time, the response doesn't have the capacity to do the surveillance so they can reach the cases in the community as soon as they are declared, which means that, in fact, sometimes it takes for them 12 hours to send an ambulance when someone falls sick. And this is really critical because even in Oxfam, we are working with community volunteers to ask the people and to sensibilize the people that what they need to do when they are they feel sick is to go to the health centers. But what is happening is that even if they go to the health center and they ask for help, the response is not able to go there and to take them for proper care. And this means that, in fact, the distrust of the people on the health system is growing, and most of the cases are currently going unnoticed and probably we know less than the cases that they are really happening in the communities. The fact that most of the cases, in fact, happens in the community. For example, most of the deaths for Ebola are now not happening in the Ebola treatment centers, but in the communities, because the people that never went to the
1: Okay. I'm hoping that we still are able to keep you on the line. I mean, you've raised some very pivotal issues around the fact that surveillance only reaching about 50% of those believed to have had contact, and coupled with the severe shortages of clean water and sanitation, obviously affected community, it does sound like there is a strong evidence of transmission occurring beyond the cases currently being reported. And if you can still hear me, I'd like to know, so just how potentially serious is this, authorities fighting a transmission they can't physically see? All right, it's such a pity. It seems that we have lost Oxfam's Manel Robadosa. So they are tracking the infection rate, the transmission in the Ituri province of the Democratic Republic of Congo. And very worrying figures coming out of that, saying that there are major reductions in humanitarian funding that are also a contributing factor. And just pointing out, really, that the figures could be severely underestimated. And if you think about it, from what he's saying, if the surveillance systems can only reach 50% of what is said to be the biggest Bundibugyo outbreak ever recorded, you can just imagine just how big those numbers are. And Peter, I just actually want to see if I can find just the very latest news on how many confirmed Ebola cases have there been, especially with Bundibugyo. And that is very scary, because I remember they had run out of testing equipment, and there was an incident, I think last week already, where the Ebola burial team was actually attacked while trying to bury the body. So you can imagine just how huge a risk that is.
4: There's so much superstition, and you know, African culture at its best can sometimes be our hindrances. But anyway, let us give strength and hope to those in the middle of all of this. It's 8 o'clock. It's the third and final hour of Channel Africa's Rise and Shine and with Peter
1: Ndura. Sorry, Peter, as you say that, 782 confirmed cases and 181 confirmed deaths. That's what I believe is the current figure, but
4: what is known?
1: What is known?
4: Mm. All right. Here's your news with Joelani Tulongwepe.
15: While the world...
3: SABC News. 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
16: Thank you, Tepiso. Good morning. The family of the mastermind of the June 16 Soweto uprising in Soweto, Tsietsi Mashinini, has spoken out on the global anniversary of the event. It says without a free and decolonized education, the sacrifices of the generation of that event remain in vain. The historic event expedited the pace of the liberation struggle and which changed South Africa's political trajectory. Mashinini's brother, Dichaba, explains what he would say if he were to write a letter to the departed 1976 generation.
17: Vugani, my daughter. We are living in a dungeon, economically, socially, and otherwise. What you died for has not been achieved. We're still struggling. Very early in our liberation, already there was a song, Not Yet Uhuru. We're still in that situation. So I'll tell them, you made a sacrifice, you made a contribution. Well done. But we've only moved an inch. We have not really achieved what we were fighting for. I don't think learning and teaching or even the curriculum is anything near where these guys would have advocated. If, for instance, you were to say Khoto Siyatlolo must be Minister of Education, I think we would be in a better place.
16: Meanwhile, President Cyril Ramaphosa will lead the National Youth Day commemoration and deliver the keynote address in Soweto this morning. The day of the uprising had happened after police shot dead young people protesting against the apartheid education system. It is considered a turning point in South Africa's liberation struggle. Ramaphosa is expected to reaffirm government's commitment to tackle the challenges that young people are facing, including unemployment. Ntebo Mokobo reports.
18: This year's National Youth Day marks the 50th anniversary of the 1976 youth uprising, one of the defining moments in South Africa's liberation struggle and democratic journey. The president's address will look at the progress made over the past 5 decades and the country's responsibility to create opportunities for young people, as presidential spokesperson Vincent Magwenya explains.
19: The 50th anniversary provides an opportunity to reaffirm the country's commitment to building a future in which young people are empowered to realize their full potential.
18: The event will bring together youth formations, students and veterans of the liberation struggle, among others.
16: Moving on to other news, the Department of Disaster Management Affairs in Malawi is appealing to development partners, the private sector, humanitarian organization and well-wishers to support the repatriation exercise of its citizens from South Africa. It says an estimated 10,000 Malawians in South Africa are seeking assistance to return home. This follows alleged vigilante attacks targeting foreign nationals. The government says it has already repatriated some officials affected citizens and established reception facilities at Kamuzu Stadium in Blantyre to support returnees. However, it says the scale of the operation has created significant financial and logistical challenges. Malawi High Commission official Mufti Suleiman says conditions have been extremely difficult since this process started.
20: Our goal from High Commission, it is to make sure that everyone who are here has to be repatriated to go home. So there's no one will be remains. As long as the people are still coming, as long as we are still going to bring the buses, until we finish all the process completely once and for all.
16: Director General of the World Health Organization, Tedros Adhanom Ghebreyesus, has warned that as global military spending continues to rise, investment in global health is lagging dangerously behind. Speaking to the media following his visit to the Ebola-stricken Democratic Republic of Congo, the WHO chief called for a shift in priorities, urging nations to invest in saving lives rather than escalating conflicts, reminding the world that peace is the best medicine.
21: So what I see is globally, there is more spending in defense and less spending in global health or in public health or in health security, which makes us vulnerable. So our leaders should understand that, because the invisible enemy could be more impactful. Imagine, have you ever seen a war in recent memory that killed 20 million people? Why can't we come to our senses? I'm really worried.
16: The U.S. vice president says that the full details of a preliminary agreement to end the war with Ukraine could be released in the next few days. J.D. Vance has described the Memorandum of Understanding as a very general document whose specific details are yet to be worked out. The BBC's David Willis has more.
22: J.D. Vance said that President Trump could agree to release details of the agreement ahead of a formal signing ceremony involving officials from the U.S. and Iran in Switzerland on Friday. Among the provisions, he said, was that nuclear inspectors will be allowed to return to Iran, in return for which the Strait of Hormuz will be reopened and the US will lift its blockade on Iranian ships in the Gulf. The two sides now have 60 days in which to reach agreement on a full-scale peace plan that would determine the future of Iran's nuclear enrichment program.
16: For any news stories you would like to share with us, please do send an email to newsroom@channelafrica.co.za or call us on +27 11 714 4459. For Channel Africa News, I'm Cholani Tulo Mwepe.
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6: And coming up in your sports news this hour, Bafana Bafana winger Thapelo Morena, Thapelo Maseko rather, believes greater intensity will be crucial in Bafana Bafana's match against the Czech Republic, while the Springboks are ready for the Barbarians test. A final sporting update coming up at 8:30.
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4: 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This is Channel Africa's Rise and Shine, broadcasting live from our studios in Johannesburg, South Africa. 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We are at Channel Africa on Facebook, at Channel Africa One, and all the other social media pages. A very good morning to you. And happy Day of the African Child Day. I'm Peter Ndoro.
1: And I'm Tshepiso Magwetla. And it's interesting because it is actually very neatly, what's the English word? Ish, data bundles are out, man. What you say? Morphed is not the right word, but yeah, they're together in this thing. Blended.
4: Yes.
1: I was going to say June 16 and
4: the day of the African child.
1: Why did it have to take so long? All right, so let's talk about that. That's what we'll be doing, looking at South Africa marking 50 years since the Soweto Uprising and the commemorations of Youth Day. It's on this day, but it's actually officially known as Youth Month. So we'll be reflecting on the enduring legacy of those who fought for freedom and dignity.
4: And we'll also be finding out how people heard the news in other countries, particularly Zambia, where there were a lot of liberation movements that were being harbored there by Dr. Kenneth Kaunda. And what that meant, living in the diaspora and getting this news about young people being killed by the apartheid regime, because things were just escalating at that point. And we'll be going to find out what the reaction was at that time. That's all coming up on the program this hour.
3: This is the generation that learned to turn limitation into expression, into opportunity and the freedom to create. Turning data bundles into business, cell phones into classrooms, bedrooms into studios. Africa, all over the continent, young Africans are creating magic in their language. In their language. Dreaming it, living it, streaming it. For the whole entire world to see and feel. Celebrating the youth of the continent. Youth Month on Channel Africa, the African perspective. Big continent, bigger conversations. Rise and Shine with Peter Ndoro and Tshepiso Magwetla, 6 till 9 a.m. on Channel Africa, the African perspective.
4: As you can imagine, today on The Discourse, we focused on what happened 50 years ago. And 50 years after that Soweto uprising, South Africa's youth continue to face challenges that shape their future, from issues of unemployment and poor service delivery to limited economic opportunities. However, they will once again be called upon to help shape the country's future at the ballot box during the local government elections later this year here in South Africa. As the country commemorates Youth Day, SABC News took to the streets to examine the state of political literacy among South Africa's youth. And speaking to SABC News in the year 2021, Antoinette Sithole, the sister of slain anti-apartheid activist Hector Peterson, said that whilst the commemoration of the events of that day bring pain and agony to her and her family, they do have to find peace.
0: And even though I've said this repeatedly, it's all about what happened on the 16th of June when students took the street of Soweto protesting against the freedom of Africans, and where we had casualties like my brother Hector Peterson and other students who were hurt. Some of them were arrested. So it takes me back almost every time, not only on the 16th of June, because I lost my brother on that day, so I was very close with my brother. So whenever I think of my brother, I also think of the 16th of June, before the day of the 16th of June, of which today is called Youth Day.
2: Have you found closure in the fracas?
0: No, I had to. You know, at some point, I felt like when I look at the picture, it used to tear me in pieces. But I told myself, but I cannot live like this. Maybe I was left for a reason. I should find ways to deal with the picture. So what I did is like I confronted the picture. So like, yeah, I know those people in the picture, but I'm not one of them. Well, I had to work on that. It was not easy. But finally, that what I've done gave me so much strength. You know, I had to find closure. I had no other way. And I remember that I never went for counseling. So I thought it's best if I do the counseling, because I was there, and when I look at the picture, well, it gave me strength. Instead, it became a vice versa. It gave me strength. It gave me strength to talk about what happened on the day, and like tell a story like I'm reading a book, but not being in the same picture.
2: Okay. As for the family, how is it on this day, except for you?
0: Well, I wouldn't know. Most of the time on the 16th of June, I'm not around. What I do sometimes, the city of Johannesburg would call me and tell us about the lay thing, and then I would say, no, you can contact my family, my siblings, my mother, because she's still alive. So they arrange with them. But most of the time, I'm not there, and I've never been there on the 16th of June.
2: And is this receiving as much recognition as it should?
0: I don't want to dwell on that too much. Remember that Hector was a nobody trying to tell somebody, you know, about his life. So I call it fate, rather. No, we never knew that things will turn out this way, and Hector will be killed and will be the first victim and would be in the newspapers. So we didn't really expect something from anybody. That's the thing, and the family does the same. We don't say we need maybe money or what. No, it's like we are normal people like any other.

0: inspired generations across Africa. The student-led protests of June 1976 became a powerful symbol of resistance, courage, and demand for dignity and equality. But beyond the streets of Soweto, there were countless untold stories of ordinary families who sheltered activists, supported exiles, and helped sustain the liberation struggle. And one such place was number 43 Trelawney Park in Eswatini, known as Kwamagogo. The home became a refuge for anti-apartheid activists and a vital link in the broader struggle for freedom. The story is captured in the memoir number 43, Trelawney Park, Kwamagogo, written by economist and author Elias Masilela, who grew up in the house and witnessed its extraordinary role in history. Well, today, as South Africa commemorates Youth Day and reflects on the challenges facing a new generation, from unemployment and inequality to social division and migration tensions, we ask what lessons the youth of today can draw from those who came before them. Joining us is economist, author, and former chief executive officer of South Africa's Public Investment Corporation, Elias Masilela. So good to talk to you again, my brother. It's been a while.
1: Peter, it's been a while indeed. I would even swear you still exist.
0: So, 50 years on, what gains do you think have been made, not only for the youth of South Africa, but the rest of the continent, because it is the day of the African child?
1: Indeed. You know, it's a very mixed consideration to answer your question, because it depends on which perspective you're answering it from. But a statement that I would want to start off with is a statement made by the president of Burkina Faso, who said, Africa would not have achieved if we don't get to the point where the African girl child stops worrying about their future. That for me, I think, is a very important statement to ponder on. But answering your question more specifically, there's a lot to celebrate by South African youth, but there's a lot for them to understand, to the effect that for any change to happen, they need to exert themselves to making sure that the change actually does happen. The students of 1976 were exemplary of that. They actually showed that without them deciding to walking out of class and going onto the streets, things would not have changed in South Africa. And that for me was the biggest change that has been recorded in the history of South Africa's liberation process. So the biggest lesson is that the youth of today need to understand that they cannot wait for handouts. They need to roll up their sleeves and make sure that things that they want to see happening do happen. And they'll only happen if they are involved. If they don't get involved, they'll end up consuming outcomes of decisions made elsewhere, which may not necessarily match their interests.
0: So for listeners across the continent who may not be familiar with it, what was number 43 Trelawney Park or Kwamagogo, and why did it become such an important part of the anti-apartheid struggle?
1: Ironically, the house was set up to raise a family. And the starting point of setting up that house in Swaziland was a protest against Bantu education, where our parents, knowing how difficult it is or was then for them to run a household without an education, they decided to leave South Africa because they did not want their children to be exposed to the kind of education that was being considered and having been enacted by the regime at the time. They went to Swaziland, which was one of the countries that had better educations in the region, and that would be Swaziland, Botswana, Lesotho, and to a large extent, Zimbabwe. So landing up in Swaziland, running

0: this household. This was 1965. 11 years later, there was the Soweto uprising. And we were surprised as a family. A few days later, after June 16, we started receiving tens of children at our doorstep, all with the same message. Ubaba, umama, ugogo, umkhulu sent me here.
1: Wow.
0: They said, Mtwanam, hamba uye Swazi, uthole bakwaMasilela. They will know what to do. That baffled us. We did not know what originated that trend. But looking back, our father, Ubuthongo, was a bricklayer in Soweto. Most of the houses that you see standing in Soweto today were built by him or extended by him. So everybody knew him. When he left for Swaziland, in the mind of the average Sowetan, Masilela must be a politician. Masilela must be ANC. Masilela must be going to Swaziland to set up shop for the ANC. Why? It's because that coincided with the Rivonia trial. And only then did you realize why we're ending up with all these students. And despite the fact that it was risky, our parents took that risk until freedom was realized in South Africa to house all the people that left South Africa for exile and all those who came back to fight. And if you read the TRC report very well, it will show that over 80% of the operations of the ANC went through Swaziland. What that tells you is that over 80% of the operations could have, may have, actually, it's argued by a lot of people that they were planned, launched, and celebrated in number 43. And that's one of the reasons that the book relating to the story was published in 2007. And that was the under the instigation of the children of Elias Motsoaledi, who said, guys, you don't know the history that you're sitting on. And if you don't document it, it will die with you. And that's how we ended up writing the story of number 43.
1: So you've written about the idea of Magogoism. How would you define it? And maybe why do you believe that it remains relevant in a continent facing growing social and economic pressures today?
0: Very important. Let's start with the definition. And this definition is a very simple one, defining how we grew up. And the definition of Magogoism is the spirit of giving and sharing selflessly. And this is a lesson that was handed to us by our parents, who would always remind us all the time that what we own does not belong to us only. It needs to be shared. And Umagogo, our mother, used to say, Bantwabam, nibokwazi ukuthi abantwana bomuntu bahleplelana inhloko yentethe. Now, it's going to be very difficult to translate this, but all it means is people in the olden days would rely on locusts as a basis of sustenance. So, what that means is even in your poverty, even when you don't have anything to share, as a responsible member of the family, you will understand that if the only thing that you're left with is the head of a locust, you should be prepared to share it with other people. So we grew up knowing that our house is a shared asset, our father is a shared asset, our mother is a shared asset, everything was shared. So post 1976, we would, on average, be hosting over 40 people in the house, all being clothed, housed, and fed by a salary of a bricklayer. And that is what defined us, and that is what continues to define us today. And to us, it's important to see number 43 as existing side by side with June 16. We call these two institutions the Siamese twins. And Siamese twins because they originated from the same source, and that source being Bantu education. And they collided in exile, where number 43 became almost the reception house for all the people who left South Africa through Swaziland to the rest of the world. Now, the concept of Magogoism then says to us, even though liberation has been attained, we still have a responsibility to make sure that we uplift those who are less fortunate than us. As we grow economically as individuals, we need to learn that that value that we're developing or generating needs to find a way back to society, one way or the other. Peter.
1: So the Soweto generation, 76, they were quite clear about the political cause that they were marching behind. I wonder nowadays, whilst the suffering is the same, unemployment, you name it, they're all facing the same thing. But do you think that they are as united politically in terms of how to deal with these issues? And could that be the lesson of the 76 generation?
0: Yeah, you know, Peter, that's a very difficult question for me to answer. I've been asked that question many times, and many times I've struggled to provide a comprehensive and balanced answer to it. But the simplest answer that I can give to it is the ANC of yesteryear is very different to the ANC of today. We're very focused in exile, or they were focused in exile. I always say my parents were in exile. I always enjoyed life. But they were focused in exile, and they actually were committed to the cause. I remember one evening where Gomagogo, we had different people from different organizations, whether PAC or the ANC, with Black Consciousness Movement, all under one roof. I don't think it's easy to envision a situation like that today. And they were fighting amongst themselves for whatever reason. And Umagogo came out of the bedroom and said to them, Bantwabam, I am not going to have this fighting from you anymore. There's one cause that brought you here, and that is the cause of liberating South Africa. And that is what is going to keep you under this roof. If you continue fighting the way you are and not form a common cause, stop coming here. That was the end of the fighting. I'm not sure if you can have the same instruction today. And part of it, I think, is because when we came back home, materialism took over. We may not have been driven by the cause. We've been driven by self-centeredness, trying to enrich individuals. And you can see from the shift in focus, the one thing that got us into exile fundamentally, the one thing that triggered the June 16, 1976 uprising was education. What you would have expected is that when we came back home, we would have focused all our efforts in improving the education of our people and making sure that they are competitive across the world. But when you look at the quality of education that we're enjoying in South Africa, it has deteriorated further from where we were in 1994. And that is very concerning. And this is not me just saying that this, it's analysts. If you look at the allocation of resources, that is the fiscus as a proportion of GDP directed at education, it competes with comparator countries and sometimes competes with more developed countries than South Africa. But when you look at the outcome of that investment, it is worrying. So I would say, having come back to South Africa, we have not focused on what we're supposed to focus on as we should have and as dictated by the liberation process. And in my mind, I think we do need a refocus, and it is likely that we're going to get a similar impatience from the youth as the one we got in 1976. And I'm hoping that we can be able to roll up our sleeves quicker so that we don't get to that point.
1: All right, we've run out of time, but one final question. It's the Day of the African Child, and I just wonder how we can get our youth of today to think beyond their national borders and think of their Pan-African identity, so that we have us against the world rather than us against each other.
0: It also goes back to conscientization. We need to get the youth involved in the decision making in the country. For them to be involved effectively, we need to educate and skill them. If we don't do that, they will feel that they are on the periphery. And the closer you bring them to decision-making process and them taking decisions to be effective in running the economy, you are not going to be able to achieve what you're talking about. So an illustration for me is an illustration coming out of the Russia invasion. When we realized that, and we got a very rude awakening of what our dependency for grain is. Instead of the African Union turning around and saying, it seems like we're not going to be getting enough grain for where we're used to getting it, can we pull together all the resources that we have as a continent to invest in agriculture and make sure that we produce all the grain that we need and we're self-sufficient? Instead, we sent our heads of state to Russia with begging bowl in hand. And I think that for me is a psyche that needs to change. It's a psyche that says we need to see ourselves as a continent, as independent of the world in terms of economic well-being. Currently, we're over-dependent on the world, and we don't think in an investment fashion that when we see a challenge, we see a problem that we cannot resolve. We don't see an opportunity to put resources into it and turning it around. And that psyche for me needs to change, and it needs to filter down to the youth. If you send a message to the youth that we're a failing economy, failing continental economy, where will they look at? They'll look at the rest of the world instead of looking home.
1: Elias, always great talking to you, always being inspired by your words. Thank you so much indeed for joining us on this very important day and sharing your reflections and thoughts.
0: Thank you. Thank you very much. Deeply appreciated.
1: Thank you so much. Elias Masilela speaking to us on the Day of the African Child, Youth Day in South Africa. It's time to find out what's happening in the world of sport. A very good morning to you, Musibudi, Rachel, Makura.
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3: Thank you so much, Peter, for the final time this morning on Africa Rise and Shine. We'll start with those stories. So the debate over FIFA's mandatory cooling breaks continued this week, with Belgium coach Rudy Garcia offering mixed views on the new rule at the FIFA World Cup. So due to the concerns over summer temperatures across the USA, Mexico, as well as Canada, FIFA has introduced two compulsory 3-minute hydration breaks per match, scheduled around the 22nd minute of each half, regardless of weather conditions. Garcia acknowledged the importance of player welfare, but was unsure whether the breaks are necessary in every match.
4: For me, it's a coaching break more than a cooling break. So for me, it's very important. But you said something also very clever. Maybe if we are in a good moment, in a good flow, maybe it can interrupt also this. So we will see, but during the two friendly games we played against in Croatia and against Tunisia, it was something interesting to give some information tactically to the team. For me, it's a very, very good thing.
3: Well, as South Africa finalised their preparations in Pachuca today for their next 2026 FIFA World Cup game against Czechia, they will depart for Atlanta today. Cyprus-based striker, that is Tapelo Maseko, has identified intensity as the areas of focus. Now, speaking to the South African media covering the World Cup in Mexico, US, as well as Canada, respectively, that was yesterday, by the way, Maseko says some of the matches they have been watching since a 2-0 loss to Mexico last Thursday have given them an idea of where to improve, and that is intensity.
5: The one thing that we had to improve and is the intensity of the matches. The intensity of the matches is very hard, and there's too much high speed runs, and the altitude also it's to the chest, it's killing. But yeah, that's one thing we picked up, that we need to run extra hard and give more a little bit more effort in these games. Yeah. Because I recently watched the game Germany versus Krakow, the 7-1, and yeah, the intensity was very high. It was high level, it was top level. So yeah.
3: Now, one thing that Bafana Bafana have shown under Coach Hugo Bruce is that they can always bounce back when they've got their back against the wall. And most of the players who have engineered that are still in this team. That is what Maseko is now banking on going into that match against the Czechia this Thursday.
5: Honestly, we have very good and big players here with a lot of heart and a lot of courage and a lot of braveness. If there's anyone doubting and second guessing this team, they must think again, because we went to the AFCON in 2023 in extreme conditions, very very extreme conditions, and we lost the first game, but we were able to pick ourselves up, show up, and find at the last point we had the medal, the bronze medal. So yeah.
3: Well, still with the World Cup, Saudi Arabia coach Georgios Dornes says he had not been in charge long enough to ensure the squad have the tactical flexibility that are needed to deal with an experienced Uruguay side following the team's 1-1 draw with the South Americans at the World Cup on Monday. So Dornes replaced Javier Reyna in late April, and their Group H opener at Miami Stadium was his first competitive game with the team after three pre-tournament friendly matches. Now, the Saudis were on top for much of the first half and took the lead in the 41st minute when Abdallah Almari capitalised on an error by Uruguay goalkeeper Fernando Muslera. Now, Uruguay dominated after the interval and then forced the Saudis to defend deep. With 10 minutes remaining, Mexi Arjulo slid in to score the deserved equaliser for the Uruguayan side on the day. And finally, in some rugby news, Saturday's doubleheader at the Nelson Mandela Bay Stadium in Gqeberha in South Africa's Eastern Cape province cannot come soon enough for the Springboks. Now, the Boks will face off with the Barbarians, while South Africa A will take on Zimbabwe. An extended Springbok squad of some 50-plus players is going to spend most of the week in Johannesburg preparing for the international season opener. Now, the Bok assistant coach Dion David says both of the national team squad as well as the SA squad will leave for the contest for the coast rather on Thursday.
6: We actually have settled in our camp this week here in Johannesburg. We're quite comfortable with the surroundings in terms of where we train, and we found it fit to finish all our training here until Wednesday and then to leave for Port Elizabeth, where we just then obviously go into our captain's run and then into our game.
3: And that's a wrap of your sports news this morning. For any sports stories you'd like to share with us, do remember to send us an email to newsroom@channelafrica.co.za. Alternatively, give us a call as well on +27 11714 4459. 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
7: All right, as we wrap up the June 16 edition of Rise and Shine this morning, it brings the time to 20 minutes to 9. So we're still going to look at how Zambia experienced the aftermath or the impact of the June 16 uprising. So we'll be speaking to someone there and to share his memories and thoughts around the importance of this day. But for now, Peter and Dora, shall we go back to the business news desk?
1: Yes, indeed. And at the business news desk this morning, Bontle Headbush.
2: 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The African perspective.
8: Thanks, Peter. Good morning. Our top story this hour, the African Export-Import Bank has cancelled its annual meeting set to take place in the Egyptian resort of Al Alamein next week, citing measures taken jointly by Egypt and the African Union following the rise in Ebola cases in Central Africa. The Democratic Republic of Congo has reported 782 cases of Ebola after an outbreak was declared a month ago, creating concerns for travel around the region for meetings and other events. Uganda has also reported cases of infections. The Cairo-based Afrexim Bank says it will now conduct shareholder business via correspondence and says the Egyptian government had also put off other international events scheduled for this month. South Africa's Minister in the Presidency for Women, Youth and Persons with Disabilities has called on the private sector to collaborate with the government to address youth unemployment in the country. Today marks the golden jubilee of the historic 1976 Soweto uprising when police shot dead young people protesting against the apartheid education system. The commemoration is held under the theme Reset at 50, The Future Calls. However, many young people say the fight is no longer about access to education, but rather about unemployment. The unemployment rate is currently at 32.7% in the country. Minister Chikunga was speaking in Soweto, south of Johannesburg, this morning.
9: There's a lot that government is doing, working together with the private sector, because the issue of unemployment can never be seen as a responsibility of government alone. And of course, we established entities such as National Youth Development Agency, whose mandate is to empower and develop young people. But otherwise, we are happy. Today, our theme is Reset at 50, The Future Calls. And we are saying it is the time that we are looking at what should be done today going forward that will take South Africa youth to 2076.
8: Students at Stellenbosch University in South Africa's Western Cape province are expected to take to the streets today to bring awareness and raise funds to relieve student debt so that deserving students don't have to drop out. This is the fifth time the 16-kilometer march is held under the auspices of the university's Center for Social Justice. It's held as the country commemorates the bravery of the youth of 1976. Organizers say it's also a call to action to address the inequalities that still affect many South Africans today. Participants of the march will, among others, be addressed by Professor Thulima Donsela, who is a director at the Center for Social Justice. Oil prices have extended their losses today as markets weighed prospects for resumption of supply through the key Strait of Hormuz against shaky physical market drivers and a lack of details from a preliminary deal to end the Iran war. Brent crude futures fell 25 cents earlier in the morning, or 0.3%, to $82.92 a barrel. They've fallen further at this hour, and U.S. West Texas Intermediate inched down 9 cents or 0.1% to $80.66 a barrel. On Monday, oil prices fell nearly 5% to their lowest close since March 4, after U.S. President Donald Trump said a memorandum of understanding was signed to end the U.S.-Israeli war with Iran, though full details have not been made public. The hostilities led to the closure of the Strait of Hormuz that typically carried one-fifth of the world's oil supply before the conflict. The number of tourists traveling to Cuba plummeted in the first 5 months of the year after the U.S. imposed an almost complete oil blockade on the island. This decline is affecting one of Cuba's main sources of revenue. The BBC's Kletia Sala has the details.
10: COVID-19 had already put a dent in Cuba's once flourishing tourism industry, one of the Caribbean island's main sources of revenue, bringing in over 4 million people in 2019. But fresh pressure from Washington seems to have put the nail in the coffin. A comprehensive oil blockade and U.S. threats to penalize foreign companies doing business with sanctioned individuals prompted major hotel chains, airlines, and even credit card giants Visa and MasterCard to withdraw from the communist-run country. Frequent power cuts have added to the difficulties, discouraging travelers, particularly Europeans and Cuban returnees.
8: And now in our final look at the indicators on Africa Rise and Shine, one US dollar in Nigeria is trading at 1,359 Naira. In Botswana, it's 13 Bula 30. Kenya, the dollar is trading at 128 shilling 53. And in Zambia, it's 17 Kwacha 51. The BRICS countries, $1 in Brazil is trading at 5 Rial 6. Russia, 72 rubles 44. In India, it's 94 rupees 63. China, 61.76, and South Africa, $1 is trading at 16 rand 17 cents this morning. $1 is trading at 74 pence to the British pound and 86 to the euro. Looking at commodities, gold is trading at $4,331 per ounce, platinum $1,764 per ounce, and Brent crude oil has inched down to $82.88 a barrel. And that's the business news. For any business stories you'd like to share with us, please do send us an email to newsroom@channelafrica.co.za or give us a call on +27 11 714 4459. For Channel Africa Business, I am Bontle Headbush.
2: 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The African perspective.
7: All right, and that's 14 minutes to 8. So let's continue with our look at this day in history. That is June 16. But we look at how it wasn't just South Africa's Youth Day to contend with, but the continent's observation of the day, the African child today, is something that we also look at. While the smoke still hung over Johannesburg, the shockwaves of the fateful Wednesday instantly reverberated across the Zambian border. Many of the South African anti-apartheid activists fled to many parts of Zambia as the apartheid government sought to crack down on the unrest. For a look at what things were like in Zambia at the time, we're joined now on the line by Zambian historian Dr. Houston Chiputa. Dr. Chiputa, very good morning to you. Thank you so much for speaking to us. What do you remember of this day 50 years ago?
11: Well, good morning, first and foremost. What I remember, I was in secondary school then. We received pictures in newspapers because the TV was not very widespread. And it was shocking, it was shattering, especially that there's that famous picture now of those three young people, one carrying another and the other one running along. I think that was the worst one could imagine, that then so-called security forces could open fire on school children, not combatants, not armed people, but just ordinary school children protesting over a language inclusion in their curriculum. I think that was very, very devastating. Even today, when you look at that picture, you still feel very, very sad. And some of us now as historians imagine if that had been done to other races, those who did that would have ended up at the International Court of Justice.
7: So I want to then just talk about how that transformed Lusaka, because as I mentioned, many people sought refuge there, and it was a primary sanctuary for a lot of those student activists who were fleeing the apartheid government.
11: Well, yes, it was a sanctuary, but the government then, for security reasons, I think, and I believe, opted to refer to Lusaka, to refer to Zambia as a transit point. And indeed, it was partly a transit point because the training centers were mostly in places like Tanzania, Algeria, and elsewhere in friendly countries abroad. And so, yes, the African National Congress headquarters was here. And indeed then we didn't even know that, for example, President Oliver Tambo lived very close to the road to the airport in a towering house. We didn't know. We also didn't know that in Roma Township, there was a house that housed African National Congress leaders and various places had students. But then for the government of Zambia that time, particularly for young people, they opted to infuse them in schools so that they could melt down and not be recognized and targeted. So it was that process that made things difficult, even for the apartheid regime, to basically look and locate where operatives, let me call them that, operatives from the African National Congress who came to Zambia, and even ordinary young Zambia, South Africans, students, pupils, and other people that ran away. Because they were infused in schools in various parts of the country, it was difficult to literally recognize them and be able to point them out as South Africans.
7: So now I just want to look back at how the immediate emotional reaction of ordinary Zambians was to the killings. And 50 years on, with the unfortunate narratives and incidents that we're facing now in South Africa, has that changed much, that sense of camaraderie, that sense of together in struggle?
11: Well, not among those that understand what transpired then, and not among those of us who understand why South Africa is facing the kind of challenge that it is facing today, but among the young people who indeed are the majority of the citizens, because they are not aware of what transpired, the South African historical challenges and the current situation. They only see it as xenophobia against fellow Africans, and so they are reacting in the manner that may not be very, very pleasant. Not pleasant because they want to react violently, but because they want to shun South Africans. You have seen at the World Cup the situation that is there, and you are seeing on social media how people are coming up with all sorts of stories against South Africans who are based in other countries, which is not very good.
7: I want to then, just staying with that, as we mentioned that today is also the observation of the Day of the African Child. So as a historian, how do you speak to this young generation, just reflecting back on the sacrifices and the struggles of the past and where, as a collective, the African child is today, and how they could just work together to imbue that sense of heritage, of common contemporary struggles?
11: I think first and foremost is to recognize the fact that Africans have a common heritage. And with that, the leaderships in the various African countries that are pushing the agenda of One Africa must then go beyond and educate their citizens that wherever they see an African, whether in Africa or abroad, that's a brother, that's a sister, that's a mother, that's an uncle, that's a niece, that's a nephew. If we approach it from that point of view, perhaps things would be different, rather than looking at it in terms of these are foreigners, these are taking our wealth, these are taking our jobs, these are doing this, these are not doing that. But of course, rogue elements in any country in the world have to be sorted out, and the applicable laws must take charge so that law and order is preserved, because there should be no lawlessness in any country. And so with that said, it's important, particularly among leaders, to always conscientize citizens about hosting people from other countries for as long as they come in lawfully, for as long as they come to do lawful activities and not unlawful activities. And even for those that do unlawful activities, it is up to the law enforcement agencies to take charge rather than citizens. That way, perhaps, it will help us all in making our young people understand that Africans have a common heritage, regardless of where they are in the world.
7: Well, thank you so much for that, Dr. Chiputa, Zambian historian, Dr. Houston Chiputa, just speaking to us about the aftermath of 16 June 1976, the uprising, the impact and the experiences in Zambia. And as we observe the Day of the African Child, what that ought to translate into for Africa and the youth. It brings the time to just about 5 minutes, set to nine. The journal is up next. Matsako Msito in the studio. Hello there. Love the...
12: The romper.
7: Oh, well, when it gets quite a lot of romper. Get telela, man.
12: Romper.
7: She's romping around.
12: Romper. Listen, it's Youth Day. We've got to pull out the telelas. Okay, so speaking of Youth Day, we have a youth takeover on the journal coming through. So in our golden hour, 10 to 11, we've got Anotandus Kosana and Ruby Banjak, young high school students who are absolutely killing it when it comes to debate in the country, and they've won several international awards, and they're going to be taking over the program for our Youth Day takeover of the show.
1: Idea.
12: Very excited about that.
1: That is brilliant. That's such a good idea. Wow. Yeah.
7: We need to invest in that so that we don't have to come into work on a public holiday.
1: In fact, that's
7: I'm just saying, hand over the reins. You didn't see that.
12: I see where you're going with
7: but
12: this.
7: Guys, on a very somber note, paying tribute to one of the greatest musicians of South African and international jazz history. He died at the age of 91 yesterday, peacefully at his home in Germany, surrounded by friends. I saw him when he performed here, his last performance, Abdullah Ibrahim.
12: Oh, wow.
7: And I remember I was there with a friend, Dr. Lebong Pig, and we're saying, you know, the way he was playing, it had a memorial effect about it. It was literally
1: farewell.
7: A swan song. Yeah. And I want us to pay tribute to him. And this is how we end the show.
1: Goodbye. Have a great day, everyone.
7: Bye.

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1: What a way to end off the Rise and Shine edition for this Youth Day. It's 9 o'clock right now. Let's check in with the latest news with, is it Matapelo Mahape today?
2: Yes.
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3: Stories this hour. South Africa marks the 50 years of the Soweto youth uprising and a 6.7 magnitude earthquake strike Indonesia's Sulawesi Island. Good morning. 50 years after the Soweto uprising, South Africa's youth are continuing to face serious challenges, including unemployment. With the local government elections approaching, some are demonstrating a clear understanding of local government. Others are admitting that they have a little knowledge of how decisions made at that level affect their communities. Local analyst Ntsikelelo Breakfast has warned that low youth voter participation could weaken the legitimacy of the country's democracy.
4: When young people don't participate on a large scale in elections, it does beg the question about consolidation of a democracy, but also I think it poses a threat to legitimacy, which is a acceptability. Because when you have a lower voter turnout, it makes one to wonder if the people who are in power, they represent the views of the majority.
3: Meanwhile, the Seth Mazibuko Foundation in South Africa, in partnership with the civil society organizations, government agencies, heritage institutions and youth formations, among others, will today embark on what is called Finish What Was Started March in Soweto, south of Johannesburg. The march honors the courage and sacrifice of the youth of 1976 while calling on young people today to carry forward the unfinished work of dignity, education, justice, unity, civic responsibility and national renewal, CC Sikalo reports.
5: A torch will be lit to mark the beginning of the march at Confrontation Corner, which serves as the symbolic public gathering point of the march. The organizers say the lighting of the torch represents the living flame of 1976 and the responsibility of the youth of 2026 to carry that flame forward with discipline, courage, and commitment. The program will end with the intergenerational handover at Orlando Stadium, where the class of 1976 will pass the baton to the youth of 2026.
3: And the Department of Disaster Management Affairs in Malawi is appealing to development partners, the private sector, humanitarian organizations and well-wishers to support the repatriation exercise of its citizens from South Africa. It says an estimated 10,000 Malawians in South Africa are seeking assistance to return home. This follows alleged vigilante attacks targeting foreign nationals. The government says it has already repatriated some affected citizens and established reception facilities at Kumuza Stadium in Blantyre to support returnees. However, it says that the scale of the operation has created significant financial and logistical challenges. Malawi High Commission official Mufti Sulaiman says that conditions have been extremely difficult since the repatriation process started.
6: Our goal from High Commission, it is to make sure that everyone who are here has to be repatriated to go home. So there is no one will be remains. As long as the people are still coming, as long as we are still going to bring the buses, until we finish all the process completely once for all.
3: And Director General of the World Health Organization, WHO, Tedros Adhanom Ghebreyesus, has warned that as global military spending continues to rise, investment in global health is lagging dangerously behind. Speaking to the media following his visit to the Ebola-stricken Democratic Republic of Congo, DRC, the WHO chief called for a shift in priorities, urging nations to invest in saving lives rather than escalating conflicts, reminding the world that peace is the best medicine.
7: So what I see is globally, there is more spending in defense and less spending in global health or in public health or in health security, which makes us vulnerable. So our leaders should understand that. Because the invisible enemy could be more impactful. Imagine, have you ever seen a war in recent memory that killed 20 million people? Why can't we come to our senses? I'm really worried.
3: And an earthquake of 6.7 magnitude has struck Indonesia's Sulawesi Island. The country's geophysics agency, BMKG, says that the epicenter recorded about 42 kilometers to the southeast of the town of Palu at a depth of 10 kilometers. The agency says that there's no tsunami risk following the earthquake which struck this morning. A recap of your top story. 50 years after the Soweto uprising, South Africa's youth are continuing to face serious challenges, including unemployment. For any news stories you'd like to share with us, please send an email to newsroom@channelafrica.co.za or call us on +27117144459. For Channel Africa News, I am Matapana Mahape.
0: SABC News. 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A new hour, a deeper look. 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
1: Exactly 6 minutes into 9 a.m. I think I'm so excited about what's to come at 10 a.m. that here I am, but here you are. Thank you very much for tuning in to the Tuesday edition of The Journal. My name is Matseko Musito, with you until 12 midday. In fact, speaking of the golden hour, just after 10 a.m., we have a youth takeover that's coming through on the program. So hence why I've got my tongue in a knot this morning. All right. Ruby Banjak as well as Anotando Skhosana, alongside Coach Luca, actually, visiting from Redham House School here in South Africa in Bedford View. And what's going to take place is definitely noteworthy. So tune in as the two girls take over. They are debating champions and they're going to be taking over the golden hour of the show just after 10 a.m. So we encourage you to stay listening. Otherwise, Channel Africa has an app. So download it on your smart device if you'd like to take us wherever you go. Otherwise, Channel PS10 across the African region via satellite. 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

0: Coming through with music by the late, great Abdullah Ibrahim, pianist extraordinaire. And we found out about his passing later into the day yesterday. And what a way to commemorate him through the music, just how we know him. One of South Africa's greatest cultural treasures and an extraordinary doyen when it comes to the promotion of our own indigenous form of jazz music. Coming through with Blue for a Hip King. We hope that Allah will receive him and that his family and friends and those were close, that were close to him will be comforted and covered during this very difficult time. It is Youth Day in South Africa. This is a time where we commemorate the youth of 76, but it's a new era for young people on the continent. We continue our tributes for that until 12 midday. We're 12 minutes into 9 a.m.
1: They imagined a future.
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1: You're living it. They raise their voices. You are amplifying them. They crossed borders. You are breaking them.
3: And the Grammy goes to
4: Tyler.
1: To you, education isn't just access. It's an opportunity and expression. It's been heard in your own language. It's turning a data bundle into a business, a bedroom into a studio, a moment into a movement. Different generations, same fire, celebrating our youth all month long on Channel Africa, the African perspective. What happened and what it means. The Journal with Matseko Musito, 9 till 12 p.m. Central African Time on Channel Africa.
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0: Thank you for tuning in to the Tuesday edition of The Journal, exclusive to Channel Africa, 13 minutes into 9 a.m. in Central African time. And as per tradition, we begin the program with our ways of working space. And this is where we really just tune in to our ways of working, looking at various sectors, looking at the psychological matters that have got to do with working. And today, we acknowledge chronic illnesses and the workplace, because for millions of people living with chronic illnesses and going to work is not just about meeting deadlines or being able to deliver on the expected results. It's also about managing your pain, managing your fatigue, treatment schedules, and unpredictable symptoms while still being able to be normal in the workplace, as it were. So many employees with conditions such as lupus, diabetes, autoimmune diseases, cancer, and other long-term illnesses face a different choice: disclose the condition or risk being judged or seen as unreliable, as it were. So research, as we understand it, shows that workers with invisible illnesses are often overlooked for opportunities, misunderstood by managers, and forced to navigate workplaces that are built around the assumption that everyone is healthy all the time. Let's have a conversation about this. We've got an HR specialist joining us on the line, Thando Ncube. Thank you very much for the time. Happy Youth Day. A pleasure to talk to you this morning.
6: Thank you, Matseko, and thank you for having me on this Youth Day.
0: Yes, this is such an important conversation, I think, especially when we look at the invisible diseases. You know, people are not always walking around with placards on their foreheads like, "I'm not well." So perhaps from an HR perspective, I mean, how much of health and wellness from a physiological perspective do workplaces actually pay attention to in this day and age?

0: Generation that learned to turn limitation into expression, into opportunity and the freedom to create. Turning data bundles into business, cell phones into classrooms, bedrooms into studios. All over the continent, young Africans are creating magic in their language. In their language. Dreaming it, living it, streaming it. For the whole entire world to see and feel. Celebrating the youth of the continent. Youth Month on Channel Africa, the African perspective.
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2: The Alexandra Regional Court in Johannesburg, South Africa, has sentenced Abelamine Mugabe to 24 months in prison or a $24,000 fine for pointing a toy firearm, as well as 18 months imprisonment or a $12,000 fine for being in the country illegally. Meanwhile, his co-accused Tobias Matohodze has been sentenced to 3 years imprisonment.
3: So basically what the magistrate said was that, you know, he has taken into consideration that the complainant or the victim did in fact withdraw the charges. So both of the accused will actually have to be deported. He is to be escorted by the investigating officer. However, in terms of Matonze, he will in fact have to serve his prison time, and thereafter he will in fact also be deported back to Zimbabwe.
1: Africa Update with Lulu Kabu, 12 to 1 p.m. Central
0: the
1: African
0: upside
1: Time
0: with Poppy Jongwana and Sako Mlanga.
4: I have one question for you.
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6: This question that you keep asking.
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0: We have our golden girl. She released a new song, You Won't Be Back. Miss Karen White.
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3: 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Not fully funded. 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Celebrating the youth on Channel Africa. The African perspective.
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5: 19 minutes into 9 a.m. in Central African time. Still on the line with HR specialist Thando Ncube as we look at chronic illnesses in the workplace. How much space is created for people that are dealing with lupus, with cancers and other serious physiological conditions that require some kind of support within the workplace space? And Thando, you and I were actually just about to get into that. You're about to respond to how, from a human resource perspective, are you making room for people who are dealing with physiological illnesses?
6: Thanks, Matika. And I guess the point I was trying to make was there is a ability that we have to make sure that the people that work in our organizations are well, mm-hmm. because ultimately, from a business perspective, their wellness will determine their productivity, which will ultimately contribute to the profitability or the success of the business. But over and above that, in South Africa, our law requires that we create an environment that gives space to people that are struggling with these invisible or visible diseases through our Employment Equity Act.
5: Okay. Let's talk about, each organization in each sector has a certain set of rules, if you will, as to how they draft, you know, the terms and conditions around what needs to happen in the workplace when it comes to illnesses. But we live in

0: times or modern workplaces where we still reward visibility, where you still expected to show up in person and have the stamina and be consistently available for the work in that way. To what extent do our workplace systems fundamentally design around that, and what needs to change to accommodate people with illnesses, because they too still need to earn a living, as it were?
1: I think we need to understand that there are different types of jobs, and when you do realize that you find yourself with this chronic illness or disability, what is it that you're able to do? And that is the first step to kind of finding your place in the world of work. As an organization, it's our responsibility to create what we call reasonable accommodation. So you can't be stigmatized because of your illness. However, we will have to find a solution that works for you. Let's say, for example, you do a job like an admin job where you are primarily working on your laptop or your computer. Then the conversation is around, do we give you the space to work from home? However, if it is a job that requires you to be in person in the office, then the conversations that we have around how we accommodate you would be different. Ultimately, I think as an employee, the biggest, call it trump card that you have, is to show the value that you're able to deliver, keep a record of that value, and that is how you can counter the whole presenteeism discussion should it come up.
0: Okay. I think also just on the note around chronic illnesses, we're seeing that they're becoming more and more prevalent across fraternities all over the world. And, you know, people are presenting with symptoms at a younger and younger and younger age. So it's not just for the people above 50 anymore. So are we getting to a point, Thando, where we need to start looking at these issues holistically and enforce some kind of change within the workforce and our economic reality, instead of looking at this as a case by case, like it's Thando who's ill or it's Sipho who's ill, but really look at how we can change things holistically within our workplaces?
1: I think not just because of illness, but because of the way the world is moving, any organizations that still use their workforce as they did pre-COVID is asking to find themselves extinct in the near future.
0: Okay.
1: Becomes critical regardless of a person's health state, because that is where the world is not moving to, but has already moved to. So either way, organizations need to start looking at more flexible ways of how they engage their workforce.
0: Okay. There's also a conversation within this context, as we noted, Thando, around employee well-being. And I'm seeing a lot of organizations across fraternities do these little wellness days. But, I mean, how effective are those? You know, in your experience, are those actually effective in getting to the bottom of what the issues are on a health basis, you know, mind, body, spirit, wellness, as it were? Are we getting to the bottom of that? And are people open enough or feel trusting enough in the workplace to talk about their wellness challenges, as it were?
1: So I think a lot of organizations do performative wellness, if I'm being honest. And by that, I mean exactly what you're talking about, wellness days. You know, for example, June is Mental Health Month. They might put up a post or, you know, a poster in the bathroom around mental wellness. But until an environment is created where, firstly, there is that psychological safety, where people feel that they are free to disclose whatever conditions they might be dealing with without fear of victimization. But secondly, it is evident that the reasonable accommodation that is required is actually made. Those things are just there for show. I think there is more awareness of it, definitely, compared to even 10 years ago. But the real step is in taking wellness away from being an HR function and inculcating it in how we expect our managers and leaders to lead their teams.
0: Okay. Well, thanks for that. I think for many of us, myself included, we're looking at it from that perspective, that it's just an HR matter, but it cuts across the board within the structures of management in the workplace. So if I am somebody who's perhaps dealing with a chronic illness, you know, whether it's a cancer or lupus or whatever the case is, and I'm having difficulties with discussing that in the workplace or discussing that with you know, those that are in leadership in the particular organization that I work for. I mean, where do I start? Because exactly like you brought up, there are fears of victimization. People are not talking because they fear that they will be put in a certain box, and before they know it, they'll be out of a job. How do we navigate that difficulty?
1: Okay. I think firstly, I touched on the responsibilities of employers from an Employment Equity Act perspective.
0: Right.
1: And the first thing I just want to touch on, Matseko, is when we talk about a disability, and I know that word sounds daunting, right? In the Employment Equity Act, it's considered a disability if you have a condition that has an either physical or mental impairment. So even things like bipolar disorder, et cetera, are considered disabilities. Secondly, if it's long-term. And thirdly, if you can show how it limits your ability to show up. By the act, you then receive certifications. So that's the first thing that people need to know, is that you are legally protected should you find yourself having that meets those three requirements. Yeah, basically those three requirements.
0: Okay.
1: Secondly, I think before we have the conversation with leadership, myself, what is it that I need? Right. Disclose for the sake of disclosing. Disclose because you know what it you need. So if you're on chemo, for example, and extreme fatigue, I need it makes the class a lot less touchy-feely and a lot more practical, because you're not just saying, feel sorry for me, I'm sick, but you're saying, these are the things that I need you to do for me to enable me to still show up in the best way come to work.
0: Okay. Okay, I mean, but the sense I'm getting from your response is that really on both ends, you know, both the employer and employee need to really understand and uphold the supremacy of the laws that govern how people need to operate in the particular fraternity, whatever that may be. So if I'm listening, perhaps I'm an employer who is really having difficulty with supporting an employee or employees that present with some form of illness in the workplace, and I really want to do good, but I don't know where to start, and there are all these rules and regulations. Where can I start to make the workplace more bearable and more inclusive, but also, you know, not skimping on being productive, as it were?
1: The first thing is, like I said, creating a safe environment, even before we get to the issue of wellness. As a manager, I would be vulnerable to my own challenges, my experience of my health, because if I'm vulnerable with my team, they are more likely to open. And then thirdly, I think assuming that everybody needs to say, so there is an element of understanding each person and seeing how you create an environment for them to thrive, being clear on what the performance requirements are with those altered conditions.
0: Okay, awesome. Tando, thank you very much. I think what you've shared is really going to give us something to sort of chew on, as it were, in terms of how we operate in our workplaces and giving support for those that are living with invisible, you know, chronic illnesses and still coming to the workplace. Thank you for the time.
1: Thank you so much for having me, Matseko.
0: Thank you. Tando Mlube, HR specialist, joining us as we discuss the navigation of chronic illnesses in the workplace. It's 9:30. Let's check in with the latest in sports.
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3: We kick off with football news. As South Africa finalized their preparations in Pachuca today for their next 2026 FIFA World Cup game against Czechia and will depart for Atlanta today. Cyprus-based attacker Thapelo Masego has identified intensity as the areas of focus. Speaking to South African media covering the World Cup in Mexico, the USA and Canada yesterday, Masego says some of the matches they have been watching since their 2-0 loss to Mexico last Thursday have given them an idea of where to improve.
4: The one thing that we had to improve and is the intensity of the matches. The intensity of the matches is very hard, and there's too much high speed runs, and the altitude also it's to the chest, it's killing. But yeah, that's one thing we picked up, that we need to run extra hard and give more a little bit more effort in these games. Yeah. Because I recently watched the game Germany versus Krakow, the 7-1, and yeah, the intensity was very high. It was high level, it was top level. So yeah.
3: One thing that Bafana have shown under Bruce is that they can always bounce back when they've got their backs against the wall. And most of the players we've engineered that are still in the team now. This is what Masego is banking on.
4: Honestly, we have very good and big players here with a lot of heart and a lot of courage and a lot of braveness. If there's anyone doubting and second-guessing this team, they must, you know, think again. Because we went to the AFCON in 2023 in extreme conditions, very, very extreme conditions, and we lost the first game, but we were able to pick ourselves up, show up, and find at the last point, we had the medal, the bronze medal. So, yeah.
3: Now, cricket news. England head coach Brendan McCullum says he's worried about captain Ben Stokes after the nightclub incident that led to him being dropped for the second test against New Zealand. Stokes and seamer Gus Atkinson were both left out of the squad for the match at the Kia Oval after breaching a midnight curfew following England's victory in the first test at the Lords. The incident, which involved a Saracens rugby player, is under internal investigations by the ECB. McCullum spoke publicly about the situation for the first time on Monday, acknowledging the seriousness of the matter and the impact on the team. Atkinson has also been omitted as England looked to move past the off-field disruption ahead of the second test. On to tennis news. Czech qualifier Nicola Batungova knocked off number 9th seed Diana Schneider of Russia 6-2, 6-7, 2-6-3 in a back-and-forth first-round match at the Berlin Tennis Open. Batungova fell behind 3-love in the second set, rallied for a 5-4 lead, and served for match before Schneider saved double match point, then prevailed in a tiebreaker. And finally, golf news. Inform Ugandan golfers Joseph Chiwayi and top lady golfer Martha Babire claimed the titles at the NCBA Bank Golf Series at Uganda Golf Club at the weekend. Chiwayi returned an impressive 2 under par 70 to beat a huge field of 220 golfers, while Martha Babire returned 5 over par 77 to claim the ladies' title. The NCBA Golf Series, in its fourth year, is emerging as East Africa's premier amateur golf tournament. It brings golfers from Uganda, Kenya, Tanzania, and Rwanda in a competitive circuit that continues to raise the profile of the sport across the region. The first leg was held at the par 72 18-hole Uganda Golf Club on Saturday, with the second leg to be held on the 3rd of October at Entebbe Club. The regional grand finale is scheduled for November 2026 at Karen Country Club in Nairobi, Kenya. The competition now shifts to Entebbe Club for the next qualifying event, where golfers will continue their pursuit of places at the regional finale in Nairobi. For any sports stories you'd like to share with us, please send us an email to newsroom@channelafrica.co.za or call us on +27 114 4459. 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
0: All right. It is 25 minutes exactly to go until it is 10 a.m. Let's check in with the latest in business news.
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8: Good morning, I am Nosipho Zuma. In your business news, SASAWA, South Africa's Minister in the Presidency for Women, Youth and Persons with Disabilities, has called on the private sector to collaborate with the government to address youth unemployment in the country. Today marks the golden jubilee of the historic 1976 Soweto uprising when police shot dead young people protesting against the apartheid education system. The commemoration is held under the theme Reset at 50, The Future Calls. Minister Chikunga was speaking in Soweto, south of Johannesburg, this morning.
9: There's a lot that government is doing, working together with the private sector, because the issue of unemployment can never be seen as a responsibility of government alone. And of course, we established entities such as National Youth Development Agency, whose mandate is to empower and develop young people. But otherwise, we are happy. Today, our theme is Reset at 50, The Future Calls. And we are saying it is the time that we are looking at what should be done today going forward that will take South Africa youth to 2076.
8: Students at Stellenbosch University in South Africa's Western Cape province are expected to take to the streets today to bring awareness and raise funds to relieve students' debt so that deserving students don't have to drop out. Now, this is the fifth time the 16-kilometer march is held under the auspices of the university's Center for Social Justice. It is held as the country commemorates the bravery of the youth of 1976. Organizers say it is also a call to action to address the inequalities that still affect many South Africans today. Participants of the march will, among others, be addressed by Professor Tuluma Donsela, who is the director at the Center for Social Justice. The African Export-Import Bank has cancelled its annual meeting set to take place in the Egyptian resort of El Alamein next week, citing measures taken jointly by Egypt and the African Union following the rise in Ebola cases in Central Africa. The Democratic Republic of Congo has reported 786 cases of Ebola after an outbreak was declared a month ago, creating concerns for travel around the region for meetings and other events. Now, Uganda has also reported cases of infections. The Cairo-based Afrexim Bank says it will now conduct a shareholder business via correspondence and says the Egyptian government had also put off the other international events scheduled for this month. Global coffee chain Starbucks in South Korea will shut all stores for half a day next week for staff to attend a history lesson following a public backlash over a promotional campaign. Now, Starbucks faced a widespread criticism after last month's marketing push that evoked memories of a brutal military crackdown. The BBC's Anbara San Etherajan has the details.
10: South Korea is the global coffee chain's third largest market after the United States and China. Last month, Starbucks launched a Tank Day reusable coffee cup promotion that coincided with the anniversary of the 1980 pro-democracy uprising. Many felt the tank motif referenced vehicles deployed by the military government to crush the protest. That created a public uproar, and Starbucks' parent company in South Korea apologized and sacked the chief executive. The coffee chain also reportedly suffered a very significant drop in sales after calls to boycott.
8: And finally, oil prices extended losses today as markets weighed prospects for resumption of supply through the Key of Strait of Hormuz against shaky physical market drivers and a lack of details from a preliminary deal to end the Iran war. Now, Brent crude futures fell 25 cents earlier in the morning, or 0.3% to $82.92 a barrel, and U.S. West Texas Intermediate inched down 9 cents, or 0.1% to $80.66 a barrel. On Monday, oil prices fell nearly 5% to their lowest close since March 4, after U.S. President Donald Trump said a memorandum of understanding was signed to end the U.S.-Israel war with Iran, though full details have not been made public. The hostilities led to the closure of the Strait of Hormuz that typically carried one-fifth of the world's oil supply before the conflict. Your financial indicators. $1 in Nigeria is trading at 1,000 Naira 359. In Botswana is 13 Pula 30. Kenya, the dollar is trading at 128 shilling 53. And in Zambia is 17 Kwacha 51. The BRICS countries, $1 in Brazil is trading at 5 Rulo 6. Russia is 72 rubles 44. India is 94 rupees 63, China at 6 yuan 76, and in South Africa, $1 is trading at 16 rand 17. $1 is trading at 74 pence to the British pound and 86 to the euro. Looking at commodities, gold is trading at $4,331 and platinum at $1,764 per ounce. The price of Brent crude oil is at $82.88 a barrel. Now, for any business news stories you would like to share with us, please send an email to newsroom@channelafrica.co.za or call us on +27 11 714 4459. 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
2: 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All over the continent, young Africans are creating magic in their language. In their language. Dreaming it, living it, streaming it. For the whole entire world to see and feel. Celebrating the youth of the continent. Youth Month on Channel Africa, the African perspective. 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

0: Wonderful music, proudly Southern African, coming through with Thandiswa Zabalaza. This one taken off an album of the very same title. And Thandiswa has always been a rebel singer. So whether it is the album Zabalaza or her most recent album, or the middle album that is a jazz tribute titled Belete, you know you're going to hear something that honors the generation of yesteryear. And that's essentially what Youth Day is about as we commemorate the youth of 76. But as I said in the previous hour, or in the previous half hour that is, we are in a new era of young people that are taking to stages and talking about issues that matter. In fact, speaking of that, we've got a duo coming through representing Radem School here in Johannesburg in South Africa, and they're going to be taking over for our special one-hour segment, where they're going to be basically having a conversation around conversations that concern the youth. That's all happening in the Golden Hour just after 10.
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2: The Alexandra Regional Court in Johannesburg, South Africa, has sentenced Abelamine Mugabe to 24 months in prison or a $24,000 fine for pointing a toy firearm, as well as 18 months imprisonment or a $12,000 fine for being in the country illegally. Meanwhile, his co-accused Tobias Matuhodze has been sentenced to 3 years imprisonment.
3: So basically what the magistrate said was that, you know, he has taken into consideration that the complainant or the victim did in fact withdraw the charges. So both of the accused will actually have to be deported. He is to be escorted by the investigating officer. However, in terms of Matonze, he will in fact have to serve his prison time, and thereafter he will in fact also be deported back to Zimbabwe.
1: 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Youth Month on Channel Africa. The mic is yours.
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0: He was born Christophe Mumba, but we know him as Kofi Olomide. Coming to you, representing the DRC with his beautiful Ndombolo music. Let me tell you, our day is now officially made. The undisputed king of Ndombolo coming to you, ushering us into the 10 a.m. hour. Matapela Mahape standing by with the latest news.
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2: Thank you, Matsuko. Your top stories this hour. Outrage erupts in Uganda following the arrest of lawyer Arias Lukwago. And Iran links Lebanon to U.S. nuclear talks. Good morning. There's been outrage in Uganda following the arrest of a lawyer who was representing opposition politician Kizza Besigye in his treason trial. Arias Lukwago, who is also the former mayor of the Ugandan capital Kampala, represents Besigye in a case where he sued the country's military chief Muhoozi Kainerugaba of repeatedly threatening his life on social media. Kainerugaba is the son of Uganda's president Yoweri Museveni. It is reported that Kainerugaba has appeared to suggest that the lawyer will be tortured while in detention. And 50 years after the Soweto uprising, South Africa's youth are continuing to face serious challenges, including unemployment. With the local government elections approaching, some are demonstrating a clear understanding of local government. Others are admitting that they have little knowledge of how decisions made at that level affect their communities. Political analyst Ntsikelelo Breakfast has warned that low youth voter participation could weaken the legitimacy of the country's democracy.
3: When young people don't participate on a large scale in elections, it does beg the question about consolidation of a democracy, but also I think it poses a threat to legitimacy, which is a acceptability. Because when you have a lower voter turnout, it makes one to wonder if the people who are in power, they represent the views of the majority.
2: And drugs and alcohol abuse are some of the issues affecting teenagers in Phoenix and north of Durban in South Africa. An interfaith-based organization based in the area is now asking affected youth people and parents to seek help. Phoenix Faith Spiritual Crime Prevention Forum chairperson Mohammed Tariq says there's help for those struggling with substance abuse and mental health issues.
4: I think this is a major challenge here within the school, especially with the drug situations and even with the vaping and other crime-related situations. So I find there's numerous of complaints, especially we with spiritual crime prevention. We're dealing with many of these issues even after school. Where outside the school area they are faced with these, and some of these drug dens are operating in the vicinity of the schools. And that is why we was asking for operations with business license, etc., to see those people that are selling outside the school as vendors, what products they have and what they have. And these are challenges that we are facing on a daily basis.
2: And it said almost all of the world's children are exposed to at least one climate hazard, with as many as 1.8 billion put in danger by drought and 1.2 billion by extreme heat. This is according to a new report by the United Nations Children's Fund. UNICEF said children were disproportionately affected by a range of intensifying climate-related risks. It added that government urgently needs to invest in infrastructure, adaptation and disaster management capabilities to reduce their exposure. And Iran's Foreign Minister Abbas Araghchi has announced that a new round of negotiations with the United States will commence in Switzerland on Friday, aimed at finalizing an agreement following the establishment of an interim agreement. Araghchi emphasized that any Israeli military actions on Lebanon or ongoing Israeli presence there would breach the terms of this interim agreement with the U.S. He articulated a dichotomy of parties involved, identifying the U.S. and Israel on one side and Iran along with Hezbollah on the other. The statement highlights the complexities surrounding regional security and the geopolitical dynamics at play. A recap of your top story. Outrage has erupted in Uganda following the arrest of lawyer Erias Lukwago, who represents opposition politician Kizza Besigye in a treason trial. For any news stories you'd like to share with us, please send an email to newsroom@channelafrica.co.za or call us on +27117144459. For Channel Africa News, I am Matapelo Mahape.
1: 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The African perspective. 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
0: Exactly 6 minutes into 10 a.m. in Central African time. Thank you very much for staying with us here on The Journal. But of course, I'm sure you saw us rave the whole of yesterday afternoon about the fact that we have a young takeover that's happening in this particular hour as part of our Youth Day commemorations. The Journal is going to be handing over this hour, the golden hour of the show, to two learners of Redham House, Bedford View, and they represent the debating team of the school, okay? And we have created the space for them so that they can come through with their leadership thoughts and the young conversations that they want to have. So this is the hour where we introduce Anotando Skhosana, as well as Ruby Banjak, who are in studio, and you're going to meet them in a moment.
1: Not fully figured out, not fully funded, but fully unstoppable. Celebrating the youth on Channel Africa, the African perspective.

0: Welcome to the golden hour of the journal, 9 minutes into 10 a.m. in Central African time, 9 minutes into 11 a.m. in East African time, wherever you may be tuning in from on the continent. 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Thames, love me, JJ. Oh my goodness, I have special guests in studio that are getting me out of this chair because they're going to take over. Two young, epic girls from Bedford View, Redham House in Bedford View, I beg your pardon, and they represent the debating team, and they're joining me in studio, Anotandis Kosana, as well as Ruby Banjak. Hello, ladies.
1: Hi.
0: So wonderful to meet you. You and I had a conversation, Ruby, a few short weeks ago to talk about your work in debating and just how amazing you have been in representing South Africa. How does it feel to be a young person in South Africa? Are you excited about the possibilities?
1: Very excited, because yeah, we have so much power to make change, and I love that we have the opportunity to achieve that.
0: Okay, nice one. And for you, Anotando, how do you feel? How does the air of being a young person feel for you?
2: I can say it's quite a bit empowering to know that, you know, you're younger than everybody else, but you know, you still got the power to make change.
0: So, okay. Yeah. So you've prepared a topic for the hour, and you're going to take over and you're going to have the conversation. I'm so excited to hear what you've prepared because I have no idea.
2: I'm so excited.
0: Okay. So the takeover with Ruby and Ano coming through just after this.
3: They imagined a future.
4: Create a world in which all children have access to a good education.
3: You're living it. They raise their voices. You are amplifying them. They crossed borders. You are breaking them.
5: And the Grammy goes to Tyler.
3: To you, education isn't just access. It's an opportunity and expression. It's been heard in your own language. It's turning a data bundle into a business. A bedroom into a studio, a moment into a movement. Different generations, same fire, celebrating our youth all month long on Channel Africa, the African perspective. No waiting your turn, no shrinking your voice. 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
1: Hello and welcome to the journal. I'm Ruby Banjak.
2: And I am Anotandis Kosana, and we are from Redham House, Bedford View.
1: Today is a very special day in South Africa. It is Youth Day, and this is a day that reminds us of the power of young people, that they have the ability to shape history and challenge the world around them.
2: But this isn't just South African conversation. Across Africa, young people are asking big questions about identity, opportunity, and culture, and what it means to belong in a rapidly changing continent.
1: So today we are going to have a discussion centered around a simple question. What does it truly mean to belong in Africa today? So over the next hour, we're going to be exploring what connects us from two different perspectives, and we'd love for you guys to answer the question too. I'm going to be from the perspective of a Pan-Africanist view. That means that belonging in Africa goes beyond the borders, that we are one continent with one story, that I am because we are. It's to say that colonialism drew lines that divided us, and it is time for young Africans to build new ones, that are founded on unity and shared culture.
2: And I will be from the nationalist perspective. Belonging in Africa is built on national identity, legal citizenship, and the borders that protect communities. Nations were won through struggle, and they must be respected, strengthened, and allowed to serve their people.
1: Lovely. So I think the first thing we want to bring up is both sides of this debate have the goal to achieve this level of unity and a stronger continent as a whole. I think probably the most strongest point from a Pan-African perspective is that Africa has the capacity to become stronger if we're all united, and if difference in small things like culture and humanity don't separate us through things like borders. So if we could come together and unite, I think that would make it a lot easier for Africa to have a stronger standpoint on the globe.
2: And from the nationalist perspective, we say that borders protect identity and rights. These borders represent our freedom. South Africa's border is not just a line. It is the result of decades of struggle against apartheid. Belonging to a nation means that the nation is legally responsible for you. That is not a small thing. That is everything.
1: I would have to agree. Borders are important, but I think from a Pan-Africa's perspective, you can still have this idea that borders are important, but I don't think borders should limit the capacity to how we are united as a nation. That is to say that just because we are differentiated by things like borders, that doesn't mean that we should have this hatred towards each other and the sense of like xenophobia that is currently going on within status quo.
2: I agree, right? As Africans, I am because we are. But with the borders, they protect your identity. Even though we as Africa, we are a diverse continent, we are there to protect each other. These are what borders are for. These are not just lines on a map. They represent self-determination, the right of a people to govern themselves.
1: I think then we should have a conversation of what does it mean to be African? Does that lie in just the country that you exist in? So is it just I am African, but more particularly I am South African? Or does that mean I am African because of the shared identity I have with people from different African countries?
2: I absolutely agree. When we come to this topic, we have to remember that at the end, both of these lead us to be united. They lead us to be together as one people, even with our shared diversities.
1: Yeah, so I definitely think in terms for me what it means to be African, I like the idea of Ubuntu, that I am because we are, and that people are people, a person is a person through other people. I think that is something important.

0: outfits, please.
1: I think they were really beautiful, and I think they definitely shed like light on the amazing culture that Africa has. And I'm glad that the world got to see it, like across the globe. I think it's, well, it was really, I loved it. It was something very special.
0: And I think that absolutely goes back to having these borders, because they had such amazing outfits that represented their country so well. It is what DRC Congo is known for. The leopard represents them as the country.
1: Yeah, I agree. But I also think on large scale television, like on an international level, Africa is already undermined as it is, right? Like people don't see us as big countries that are important. Like a lot of the time, like with Morocco's game, people are like, oh, they, like, genuinely people didn't think that they were going to do well. And I mean, Morocco surprised everyone. But it's just the concept that Africa is undermined. And I think that if these African countries came together, like if South Africa, the DRC, Morocco were united in their Africanism, I think they could make a big impact on an international level, and people would start to see them on a wider scale.
0: I absolutely agree. I think if we put Africa, you know, together, we create we on the stage, we shine bright. We are the second biggest continent in the world.
1: Yeah.
0: With the multiple countries we have. But again, I think with you saying that our countries need each other to be strong, with these borders, we're protecting our citizens. We are making sure that we have, because in a team you have multiple people.
1: Yeah,
0: that,
1: definitely.
0: That's what makes your team strong. And when you have each player or each country putting in their input as their own country with strong borders, with strong identity, it creates a very united force.
1: Yeah, I agree. I think we should have a conversation about Western reliance in Africa and why this unity is important for that. But I think we should have that conversation after the short break that we'll have soon. But I do agree with you. I think that it's something that, like, yes, this idea of national identity is important, but I think it's important to note then that I can have national identity. I'm proud to be South African. Like seeing the Springboks play, it makes me a very proud South African. But at the same time, when we go out and, for example, like debating, like competing on an international stage, for example, at Harvard, when we were like one of the only African teams, it brought me so much pride to be African as a whole and just have that identity that I'm from Africa and I'm proud to be from Africa.
0: Absolutely. So let's take a short break and we'll be right back.
2: This is the generation that learned to turn limitation into expression, into opportunity and the freedom to create. Turning data bundles into business, cell phones into classrooms, bedrooms into studios. Africa! All over the continent, young Africans are creating magic in their language. In their language. Dreaming it, living it, streaming it. For the whole entire world to see and feel. Celebrating the youth of the continent. Youth Month on Channel Africa, the African perspective. Speak louder. Dream bigger. Go further. Youth Month on Channel Africa. The mic is yours.
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0: Okay. Welcome back. That was Meta by Sophia Nzau and Fireball DML.
1: Before the break, we spoke about this idea of Western reliance on Africa. And I think in our last few minutes, let's have a conversation about what that truly has an impact on not only Africans, but those individuals inside the country. So I think an important point to bring up is that a lot of African countries, especially when you go more north, they have a heavy reliance on the West. And to be honest, I think this is something that is due to the lack of unity within Africa as a whole. That is essentially to say that I believe that South Africa and amongst other like stronger, more united, like just stronger countries within Africa, they have the capacity to help other African nations. So that is to say that African nations should or could have the ability to rely on strong African countries as opposed to heavily relying on the West. And I think if we come together with the sense of Pan-Africanism, that could happen.
0: I would like to push back and say that even with such countries that cannot, like Ruby said, that are so dependent on the Western influence, that is due to, again, the colonism that has happened in Africa. So how fair is it to say that countries that don't have as much resources should be dependent on these countries that have the bigger resources? Again, that's unfair on these people, which is why borders, if we have these borders from the nationalist perspective, it allows for trade to happen. It allows for economic development in these countries.
1: 100%. I agree with you that borders are important. But I think it's also, I think it's determined on like where you stand like geopolitically. And I think that is something that is quite unfortunate, that dependent on where you are situated within Africa, you have more resources or less resources. And I think that is something that definitely is quite unfortunate. But I do think that with the idea of Pan-Africanism, I think it's more of the idea that we shouldn't rely on countries like South Sudan to be in the situations that they exist within now, with things like the RSF. I think as a continent, we shouldn't allow countries to exist like this without helping. I think it just leads down to the capacity idea that us as South Africa, we are very fortunate. We have a lot of opportunities and we have the capacity to help other African nations. And I think that is important. And I agree with you on the colonial point. Like, colonizers made really messed up borders around Africa, right? They separated ethnicities, cultures, they separated families. The borders were terrible. But I don't think that is necessarily linking to the fact that we need to now strengthen those borders. I think if anything, the borders should be strong, but we should be united as one culture.
0: I think when we come to the Pan-Africanist side, when you say that South Africa, it minimizes... When you say Africa, it minimizes Africa's diversity. In Western areas, we are often known as just one big country, which isn't true. It minimizes our continent, the diversity that we have, the different people that we have.
1: Yeah, okay. I do definitely agree with that. But at the same time, I think it's quite easy to say that within Pan-Africanism, you can still keep your country's identity and culture along with. I think it's something that could work in cohesion. It's not something that's mutually exclusive. That is to say that, again, I'm proud, like I'll wear my Springbok t-shirt, but when Morocco is playing, I'll be supporting for Morocco. So I definitely agree with you that in Pan-Africanism, there may be the sense of loss of culture, but at the same time, I think it could work in like similarity. I think they could both work at the same time.
0: I do agree. I think if we have Pan-Africanism together, you know, we create this Africa that's united. And I think that's what our youth is good at, going back to Youth Day, because today's Youth Day. And I think it goes back very well. But from the nationalist perspective, national identity, you know, it's something that is worth celebrating and not something that should be erased. You know, Africa's beauty is its extraordinary diversity.
1: I agree. I think Youth Day obviously comes from South Africa's past and what happened in our past during apartheid and the uprising. So I agree in the sense that it is something that is home to South Africa. But the reason why I think Youth Day is something important to celebrate across the globe, because I think it's the idea that we can ignite the youth to tell them that, yes, you have the capacity to create change. And I think that's an important conversation, because even though Youth Day is about South Africa's history, I think it gives young people across our continent, that they have the ability to create change and create reform with this idea of collectivism and togetherness. And I think that is something that is important, specifically within the less fortunate countries within Africa.
0: Yeah, our youth is quite a extraordinary thing, especially with the uprising. We, as the youth, can create change. And I think when the youth now has heard this conversation, and now it leads them to research, it leads them to learn more about how we can become united as a continent.
1: Yes. So I think the rhetoric we're trying to push is, obviously we're coming from two different perspectives. One believes that we should be united as a country, the other is a continent. I think both of them, yes, they lead to the same thing, that Africa as a continent is so beautiful and diverse, and it is something that is very unified. And I think that is what is important that we are like debating today. I think we both want to get to the same outcome, and that is a unified continent. And I think either route, whichever way you believe or whichever you want to stand in, we believe in. But overall, I think Ubuntu is something that Africa should uphold, that a person is a person through other people, and that we are all one.
0: Okay. And now it's time to turn our attention to the world of sports. Here's the latest form across the continent and beyond with Figile Lingwati.
2: 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The African perspective.
3: And with that, we kick off with football news. Bafana Bafana has finalized their preparation in Pachuca for their next 2026 FIFA World Cup game against Czechia and are en route to Atlanta. Good news for Bafana is that the weather temperatures in Atlanta for the next few days are not that high, with some rain showers expected. With the American heat not guaranteed, this could work in the team's favor. Cyprus-based Bafana attacker Tabelo Masego says he has no idea about the U.S. weather.
4: Yeah, I haven't really experienced the heat in US, but yeah, the gents that were there were for the Club World Cup, they said that it's very extreme. It's very extreme, even for us Africans. So yeah, we will see about it. Yeah.
3: On to rugby news. Paul de Villiers is relishing the prospect of upgrading his junior Springbok jersey to a senior strip as the Springbok season gets underway this weekend. The South Africa's A team will take the field against Zimbabwe at the Nelson Mandela Bay Stadium at 1200 hours Central African Time on Saturday, which will be followed by the clash between the Springboks and the Barbarians at 1500 hours Central African Time. It's a new season of testing the depth in the player stocks, and a player like Stormers flanker Paul de Villiers is eager to prove himself at national level.
5: Super excited, whether it's playing against Barbarians or playing against Zimbabwe, just super excited to get on the field and hopefully do well in system and contribute. They motivate us to do our best. They create the platform for us to really express ourselves and play towards our talents. So yeah, hopefully just be on the field and give my best in system and contribute where I can.
3: On to cricket news. England head coach Brendan McCullum says he is worried about captain Ben Stokes after the nightclub incident that led to him being dropped for the second test against New Zealand. Stokes and seamer Gus Atkinson were both left out of the squad for the match at the Kia Oval after breaching a midnight curfew following England's victory in the first test at Lord's. The incident, which involved a Saracens rugby player, is under internal investigation by the ECB. McCullum spoke publicly about the situation for the first time on Monday, acknowledging the seriousness of the matter and the impact on the team. Atkinson has also been omitted as England look to move past the off-field disruption ahead of the second test. Now on to the Olympic news. The International Olympic Committee, IOC president, attended the women's UIPM World Cup final in Budapest and spoke to Olympic champions at the event about the discipline's new format and the Olympic future after the Paris 2024. Coventry had her first direct experience as IOC president of modern pentathlon revamped format in the Hungarian capital as the sport seeks to consolidate a new identity within the Olympic program following a profound competitive transformation. The Zimbabwean official attended the Women's World Cup final at the indoor venue with a capacity of 2,000 spectators located next to the Puskas Arena. She was joined by European Olympic Committee President Spyros Kapralos and more than 70 National Olympic Committee representatives. We will end with golf news. Inform Ugandan golfers Joseph Tsuayi and top lady golfer Martha Babirye claim the titles at the NCBA Bank Golf Series at Uganda Golf Club at the weekend. Tsuayi returned an impressive 2-under-par 70 to beat a huge field of 220 golfers, while Martha Babirye returned a 5-over-par 77 to claim the ladies' title. The NCBA Golf Series, in its fourth year, is emerging as East Africa's premier amateur golf tournament. It brings golfers from Uganda, Kenya, Tanzania, and Rwanda in a competitive circuit that continues to raise the profile of the sport across the region. The competition now shifts to Entebbe Club for the next qualifying event, where golfers will continue the pursuit of places at the regional finale in Nairobi. For any sports stories you'd like to share with us, please do send an email to newsroom@channelafrica.co.za or call us on +27 11 714 4459. 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
2: 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The African perspective. Not fully figured out, not fully funded, but fully unstoppable. Celebrating the youth on Channel Africa, the African perspective.
1: Thank you so much for that update. 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
6: Thank you. Good morning. In your business news, the SAWA. South Africa's Minister and the President for Women, Youth and Persons with Disabilities has called on the private sector to collaborate with the government to address youth unemployment in the country. Now, today marks the Golden Jubilee on the historic 1976 Soweto uprising, when police shot dead young people protesting against the apartheid education system. The commemoration is held under the theme Reset at 50, The Future Calls. However, many young people say the fight is no longer about access to education but unemployment. The unemployment rate is currently at 32.7% in the country. Minister Chikunga was speaking in the Soweto south of Johannesburg this morning.
7: There's a lot that government is doing, working together with the private sector, because the issue of unemployment can never be seen as a responsibility of government alone. And of course, we established entities such as National Youth Development Agency, whose mandate is to empower and develop young people. But otherwise, we are happy. Today, our theme is Reset at 50, The Future Calls. And we are saying it is the time that we are looking at what should be done today going forward that will take South Africa youth to 2076.
6: Students at Stellenbosch University in South Africa's Western Cape province are expected to take to the streets today to bring awareness and raise funds to relieve student debt so that deserving students don't have to drop out. Now, this is the fifth time the 16-kilometer march is held under the auspices of the university's Center for Social Justice. It is held as the country commemorates the bravery of the youth of 1976. Now, organizers say it is also a call to action to address the inequalities that still affect many South Africans today. Participants of the march will, among others, be addressed by Professor Thuli Madonsela, who is the director at the Center for Social Justice. The African Export-Import Bank has cancelled its annual meeting set to take place in the Egyptian resort of El Alamein next week, citing measures taken jointly by Egypt and the African Union following the rise in Ebola cases in Central Africa. Now, the Democratic Republic of Congo has reported 782 cases of Ebola after an outbreak was declared a month ago, creating concerns for travel around the region for meetings and other events. Uganda has also reported cases of infections. The Cairo-based AfriZimBank says it will now conduct shareholder business via correspondence, and says the Egyptian government had also put off other international events scheduled for this month. Global coffee chain Starbucks in South Korea will shut all stores for half a day next week for staff to attend a history lesson following a public backlash over a promotional campaign. Starbucks faced widespread criticism after last month's marketing push that evoked memories of a brutal military crackdown. The BBC's Anbarasan Etherajan has the details. Oil prices extended losses today as markets weighed prospects for resumption of supply through the key Strait of Hormuz against shaky physical market drivers and a lack of details from a preliminary deal to end the Iran war. Brent crude futures fell 25 cents earlier in the morning, or 0.3% to $82.92 a barrel, and U.S. West Texas Intermediate inched down 9 cents, or 0.1% to $80.66 a barrel. On Monday, oil prices fell nearly 5% to their lowest close since March 4, after U.S. President Donald Trump said a memorandum of understanding was signed to end the U.S.-Israel war with Iran, though full details have not been made public. The hostilities led to the closure of the Strait of Hormuz that typically carried one-fifth of the world's oil supply before the conflict. Your financial indicators. One US dollar in Nigeria is trading at 1,000 Naira 359. In Botswana is 13 Bula 30. Kenya, the dollar is trading at 128 shilling 53. And in Zambia, it's 17 Kwacha 51. The BRICS countries, $1 in Brazil is trading at 5.06. Russia is 72 rubles 44. India is 94 rupees 63, China is 61.76, and South Africa $1 is trading at 16 rand 17. $1 is trading at 74 pence to the British pound and 86 to the euro. Looking at commodities, gold is trading at $4,331 and platinum at $1,764 per ounce. The price of Brent crude oil is at $82.88 a barrel. Now, for any business stories you would like to share with us, please send an email to newsroom@channelafrica.co.za or call us on +27 11 714 4459. For Channel Africa Business, I'm Nosipho Zuma.
2: 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The Journal with Matsiko Mosito.
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0: Welcome back to the journal. We have been having the conversation of what does it truly mean to be Africa in today's world? And we spoke about a few things, but some closing remarks. I'd just like to remind everyone, fun fact, today is also the day of the African child recognized by the AU. So not only is it Youth Day for South Africa, it is also this understanding of youth is strong, the youth is powerful across the continents, and we are so proud to be African.
1: Our youth has created and fought for change. You can kill off a person, but not an idea. So this is a call to action. Our youth has shown it can create change through their ideas.
0: I think that is very important. But now we want to hear from you. What does it mean to you guys across the continent to be Africa today? And what makes African today? And what makes you guys feel connected to our lovely continent?
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6: Hello, my name is Eden van Veenhart, and Youth Day means celebrating and acknowledging the important impact the youth has in shaping our nation. 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
8: 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Youth Day means that my voice matters. It reminds me that I can choose my own path, speak my own language, and be myself without fear. It teaches me to stand up for who I am and never let anyone silence me. To me, African identity and belonging means embracing my culture and celebrating who I am.
9: 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Thank you.
10: Hi, my name is Isha Parbu from Rhythm House Bedford View. To me, Youth Day is a day that allows us to appreciate and honor the sacrifices of young people and recognize the potential today's youth has that can shape the future. African identity and belonging means being proud of being African, embracing our diverse cultures and heritage.
0: Wow, I 100% agree, and I'm glad that across our continent, people have the same thoughts that the youth is powerful and there's no place for discrimination in our continent.
1: Absolutely. Our youth is so powerful and can create the biggest change.
0: And I think that is important. And to close off the conversation that we're having today, whether or not you want to believe in this pan-Africanism ideal or you believe in national identity, I truly don't think that is something that is important. like in the sense of unifying our continent. I think as long as we stand strong as Africans and we are show that we are truly proud to be African, I think that is more than enough to show that we have the capability as the youth to rise up against the struggles that we face within status quo, because we have the capacity to use our voices for good.
1: Absolutely. So this is where we meet in the middle. Young Africans deserve better. This conversation is the point. And African unity is a goal worth working towards.
0: 100%. I'm glad we could come to a consensus. And I hope you guys had some interesting thoughts on the topic of what does it truly mean to be African today.
1: So let's take a quick break.
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5: Nkosi Ngiphile Mbanza, you are Zawadi ya Mungu. Could you tell us about the story? Because it is a Swahili name.
11: I'm Nkosi Ngiphile, meaning a gift from God. My name is Zawadi ya Mungu. In Swahili means a gift from God. So Zawadi ya Mungu is a direct translation of my name, a Zulu name, Nkosi Ngiphile. And I know that my father was waiting to have a boy child as a firstborn.
12: But then they did not change the name either way.
11: They still believe that I was Nkosi Ngiphile. God gave them a gift, a girl child. And they named me way before they even knew I was a girl. 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
5: All right. Could you kindly introduce the song that is at number 4 for us?
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2: 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The rhythm of Africa. The pulse of the continent. This is Channel Africa. The African perspective.

0: What a lovely song. That was Richard by Zonke.
1: We believe we have a caller now and we are very excited to hear. So let's hear. Listen. Hi. Hello? Oh, I think it's... Yeah. A few technical difficulties, but I'm really excited to hear what the caller has to say.
0: Oh, I wonder who it is.
2: Good afternoon. Good day, ladies.
1: Hello, how are you?
2: I'm well, and how are you?
1: We are good, thank you.
2: Yes, you are talking to Tulani's Kosana here.
0: Oh my gosh.
1: Hi.
0: That's my dad, yes. Everybody.
2: I just want to firstly say well done. I was tuning in. I listened to your debate. Very informative. Very proud of the two ladies, Ruby and Anno. Thank you very much to the radio station for giving them the opportunity to become the mouthpiece of young people. Indeed, girls, you're correct. The future lies with you. Continue not only to debate, but become active participants in how we shape the future of our country, in how we shape the future of our continent, and how we shape the future of the world. Thank you very much. We are absolutely proud of you.
0: Thank you.
1: Anno, I see where you get your smartness from. Wow, thank you so much. We really enjoyed that, hearing from someone that isn't the youth to see that they have the same ideas, that the youth is so strong.
0: Absolutely.
1: We have another caller. Wow.
0: Do we have another one? Let's see.
1: I think... Hi.
3: Hello?
1: Hello?
3: Ruby?
1: Hello? Who is it?
3: Can you hear me?
1: You're from the headset. Hello? I think we're having technical difficulties again.
3: Hello?
1: Hi, who is this?
3: Oh, Ruby, it's Mom.
1: Hi, Mom.
3: I'm so proud of you. You did an excellent job, you girls.
0: Thank you.
1: Thank you so much.
3: Okay, that's all.
0: It's so nice to meet Ruby's mom.
1: Thank you also to our parents for tuning in. Thank you for them letting us be here and giving us the opportunity. Thank you, Mom.
3: Amazing, really amazing. You guys have got like such a great voice, and how you're representing all the young people is just amazing. So we're very proud of you.
1: Thank you.
0: Thank you so much for the support as well.
1: That means a lot, guys. We love you.
3: Love you too. See you.

0: thank you so much to the Journal for having us on this channel and Channel Africa as a whole. We are proud to be part of the African perspective and have the capacity and the opportunity to share our voice. So a big thank you to Channel Africa and Radom House Bedford View. Thank you to our parents at home that just tuned in on the call. Thank you to Luka Mihailovic, our debating coach at Radom, who gave us this amazing opportunity. But thank you, everyone, for giving us the opportunity to show us how powerful the youth is.
1: And thank you to everyone listening. You guys are part of what will make the youth stronger. You are a support system. And now on to the news by Matapelo Mohape.
0: Signing out.
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3: Not fully figured out. Not fully funded, but fully unstoppable. Celebrating the youth on Channel Africa, the African perspective. SABC News. The African perspective.
4: Top stories this hour. Outrage erupts in Uganda following the arrest of lawyer Erias Lukwago. And South African jazz legend Abdullah Ibrahim dies at 91. Good morning. There's been outrage in Uganda following the arrest of a lawyer who was representing opposition politician Kizza Besigye in his treason trial. Erias Lukwago, who is also the former mayor of the Ugandan capital Kampala, represents Besigye in a case where he sued the country's military chief Muhoozi Kainerugaba for repeatedly threatening his life on social media. Kainerugaba is the son of Uganda's president Yoweri Museveni. It is reported that Kainerugaba has appeared to suggest that the lawyer will be tortured while in detention. And onto the story now. The debate over Zimbabwe's Constitution Amendment Bill No. 3 enters its third week in Parliament, with lawmakers sharply divided along party lines. The heated discussions have also exposed deep divisions within the opposition as Citizens Coalition for Change, CCC, with its members of Parliament splitting into two opposing camps. Those opposing the bill argue that the proposed changes undermine democratic principles, weaken constitutional safeguards, and could concentrate more power in the presidency under President Emmerson Mnangagwa. CCC member of Zimbabwe's parliament, Joanna Mamombe.
5: The legislative authority that we enjoy today is derived from the people. Parliament is therefore not a master of the constitution, but Parliament is a servant of this very constitution. Madam Speaker, ma'am, this bill, when read as a war, does not merely make technical changes. It forms a coherent scheme that weakens the electoral accountability, reduces citizens' participation, and consolidates power in the executive.
4: And almost all of the world's children are exposed to at least one climate hazard, with as many as 1.8 billion put in danger by droughts and 1.2 billion by extreme heat. This is according to a new report by the United Nations Children's Fund. UNICEF said children were disproportionately affected by a range of intensifying climate-related risks. It added that governments urgently need to invest in infrastructure, adaptation and disaster management capabilities to reduce their exposure. And drugs and alcohol abuse are some of the issues affecting teenagers in Phoenix, north of Durban in South Africa. An interfaith-based organization based in the area is now asking affected young people and parents to seek help. Phoenix Faith Spiritual Crime Prevention Forum chairperson Mohammed Tariq says that there's help for those struggling with substance abuse and mental health issues.
6: I think this is a major challenge here within the school, especially with the drug situations and even with the vaping and other crime-related situations. So I'd find there's numerous of complaints, especially we with spiritual crime prevention. We're dealing with many of these issues even after school. Where outside the school area they are faced with these, and some of these drug dens are operating in the vicinity of the schools. And that is why we were asking for operations with business license, etc., to see those people that are selling outside the school as vendors, what products they have and what they have. And these are challenges that we are facing on a daily basis.
4: And Cape Townians are paying a tribute to South African jazz icon Abdullah Ibrahim. The legendary pianist and composer died in Germany at the age of 91. Ibrahim was born Adolf Johannes Brand in District 6, Cape Town, on October the 9th in 1934. The musician, who was affectionately known as Dollar Brand, delivered his final public performance at the Cape Town International Jazz Festival in March this year. These jazz lovers have found memories of Ibrahim.
7: It is a loss to the music world, in a sense, and his contributions have been, I think, phenomenal. We happened to be walking through London, through Trafalgar Square, and we heard music in 1989. And looking through the shop window, my word, there was Dollar Brand playing a grand piano. And I think that the notes, the melodies, the way the chords together just rang so true, it struck home. Wonderful contribution to music.
8: I guess a theme song of my youth, Mannenberg. You know, it's not just my youth, it's a theme song of the youth of many of people who grew up in Cape Town, was Mannenberg by Abdullah Ibrahim.
4: A recap of the top story. Outrage has erupted in Uganda following the arrest of lawyer Erias Lukwago, who represents opposition politician Kizza Besigye in a treason trial. For any news story you'd like to share with us, please send an email to newsroom@channelafrica.co.za or call us on +27 11 714 4459. For Channel Africa News, I am Matapelo Mahape.
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9: Exactly 6 minutes into 11 a.m. in Central African time. Well, how was that? You Take Over was incredibly successful. Thank you once again to Coach Luca, who brought to his wonderful students from Redham House in Bedford View. The debating team was in studio for the 1 hour takeover in the previous hour. Thank you to Ruby Banjak as well as Ano Skosana, who really just brought the house down, man. Right? Any comments you have on the debate, you're welcome to drop us a line on our Facebook page. In this hour, we reflect on South Africa and the state of its youth. Much of the national conversation remains centered on unemployment, on themes of inequality and limited opportunities. We get into that in this half hour.
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0: Exactly 11 minutes into 11 a.m., 11:11 on the digital clock. I get excited because it's an opportunity for you to make a wish. Thank you very much for joining us in this grand finale of the Tuesday edition of The Journal with Matseko Mosito, with you for the rest of the show until 12 midday. So as South Africa continues to reflect on the state of its youth, much of the conversation is focusing on themes of unemployment, inequality and limited opportunity. Yet, there's a growing case for seeing young people not only through the challenge and the challenges, rather, that they are facing currently, but through the value that they can create at this time. Social impact organizations are adapting a complex, are adapting to social complex needs, relying increasingly on themes of innovation, on entrepreneurship, and community-led solutions. Could this possibly present as an opportunity for a new partnership between young people and non-profit as a sector, if you will? Well, that's one of the questions we're going to be looking at when we combine the themes of social impact, innovation and economic participation. Let's have the conversation right now with Friel Domingo, who is Acting Executive Director of Inyathelo, the South African Institute for Advancement here in South Africa. They're a non-governmental organization. Friel, thank you very much for the time. Welcome to Channel Africa.
3: Thank you very much, Matejo, for the invitation.
0: Thank you very much. Thank you. Please establish for us what the work of Inyathelo is, what underpins the existence of this particular NGO.
3: So Inyathelo has been around for close to 24 years. We established the organization way back then to help universities to establish advancement offices, and in normal terms, it's a fundraising office, right? But there's a particular set of elements that we advocate for in order for you, as whether it's university, advancement office, or a nonprofit organization, to be able to attract support. So we help you to put all the measures in place so that you can be attractive for the much needed support, whether it's financial or human resource or product or services that we need as the nonprofit sector in order to thrive. And I would say the emphasis these days would be on thriving rather than just surviving.
0: Right. And I think that is such a wonderful philosophy to uphold as an NGO, you know, seeing volunteerism. I mean, you've said as Inyathelo that volunteerism goes beyond just about being a charitable cause, but as a pathway to skills development and, you know, crafting a path for employability on the continent. So talk to us about how you see the shift changing the way young people in particular engage with NPOs or the NPO sector, if you will, in South Africa, just to use SA as an example.
3: Matejo, I mean, I'm always so mindful of this. You know, it's so hard to encourage volunteerism when one knows the very volunteers who may be the key people you need in this organization, their cup is also empty, right? And so we like to think of encouraging volunteerism for the main purpose of the individual coming in to a space they're familiar with, okay? So we're not saying go and volunteer in another country. We're saying try and volunteer in the area where you live. You know the context, you know the people, you know the challenges. But at the same time, you need to plan it in such a way that you pro- you get something out. You take away a skill, you learn and understand a little bit more about the issue, the problem that this particular NGO or NGOs are trying to solve. And I think in so doing, you'd provide some more knowledge and information for yourself so that you can really make a meaningful contribution of that opportunity that you have to volunteer. So we're definitely encouraging volunteerism for that purpose. It's a two-way thing. It's not a one-way. It's you need to take out as much as you can in order for you to walk away stronger because you're going to leave the organization stronger.
0: You know, it's so many important points that you're bringing up there, and I want us to talk about perhaps what the advantages of volunteering is from a practical skills perspective, because I think that is the challenge that we're sitting with here, in terms of youth unemployment being such a major challenge. Young people want to know, okay, what is in it for me? If I volunteer, what exactly are the skills realistically that I can gain through volunteering? What would you say to that question around what exactly I will learn as a young person if I choose to volunteer?
3: Matejo, you don't know what you don't know until you're in it, right?
0: Yeah.
3: And so here's the thing. So I'll give you just one. I'll give you a couple of examples. One of the examples we have is on the in the nonprofit sector, we do not see boards that big.

0: found some solutions for younger people, but without younger people. So we want that to happen. And I think in that process, that young person will acquire new skills, but must also be very deliberate. So I personally advocate for you go in a volunteer position, but you need to have a plan. Okay? The organization you
1: Yes.
0: go to need to give you a set of KPIs. Much like they're dealing with the paid staff, they need to do exactly the same thing with volunteers, because you can't just go in and out, have no idea what the roadmap is for the 6 weeks, 8 weeks, 12 weeks that I'm going to be here. I need to know exactly what I'm coming to do here. I need to know exactly what I'm going to gain from this. And that's an honest conversation that you need to have, because there is no exchange of finances between the volunteer and the organization. So you might as well make it about the impact on me will be that I'm going to acquire this and that knowledge and skills. I'm going to come here to create maybe a social media program for the organization. Look and understand what digital skills exist. I, as a young person, can come in and bring that. We know that young people are very, very adept on the social media platform, but I can also tell you confidently the NPO sector does not have the resources or the money to develop those things. So it's often a huge gap. And when you have to think of how you communicate who you are and what you do, you know that if a donor looks for an organization, first thing they see, are you on social media? What are your people saying about the work that you do? If you don't exist on social media, you may as well not exist. So I think young people who is savvy in terms of that can come in. That's just one example of what they can do. The second thing, young people have access to young people. We know from research that Gen Zs are very, very interested in serving their communities. And so here again, I go online. I'm 25 years old, not to make it ageist. I go online to see what's going on in this community. I might have a couple of rands. I might just be starting a job. That's where I'm going to give, because it's my community. I want to serve my community first. So that young people can connect with other young people, right? We've seen an uptick in individual giving from Gen Zs. So that's something that we want to build on. You need young people to help you to access young people.
1: So many important things that you mentioned, and I think one of them is around the fact that young people want to get involved. They want to get into the communities and make a difference. It's very important. We're 20 minutes into 11 a.m. on the line with Ferial Domingo, who's joining me in her capacity as acting executive director of Inyathelo. Let's take a break.
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1: 21 minutes into 11 a.m. in Central African time. Using this half hour to really unpack and reflect on the state of youth participation in the NGO sector and giving back and volunteering, and how that can be a meaningful exchange that can actually, at the end of the day, even though the spaces don't have a lot of financial backing, you know, but it can be a mutually beneficial space. You giving back to the community, I beg your pardon, and getting practical skills that can form part of your own personal curriculum as you move through the world. Ferial Domingo still continues to join me on the line in her capacity as the acting executive director of Inyathelo, the South African Institute for Advancement. Ferial, I want to go back to what you mentioned in the last segment, just on the fact that the NPO sector in and of itself,

0: is under severe funding pressure. So there isn't a lot of money to go around and you do financial exchanges between the volunteer and the organization themselves. But how does that shape the relationship between the organization and the volunteers at this time?
1: I think that is our biggest challenge in the NPO sector, because we often cannot commit to any financial exchange, right? But at the same time, we're encouraging volunteerism. So as I said, at a board level, there isn't an exchange of finances. However, you may recover. Let's say you're a young person, you've had to go to a board meeting, you can recover the cost of getting there, right? But you're not going to necessarily get paid for the hour that you're there or the skills that you bring or anything. But at the same time, you're getting something in exchange, which at this point you cannot put a rand value on, but there is a lot of experience in the room that you're sitting with. You now have access to potentially a mentor or two or three or four. So see that as an opportunity, not for the short term, but just look beyond one, two, three, four board meetings. And you'll be able to build up a network as a young person with some people who have years and years of experience and potentially could invite you into their companies because they see what you bring to the board of this organization. So again, I'm saying look beyond that, right? And so often we also don't have networks as young people. We're too young. We live in areas where there isn't that particular network. Now, serving on boards, you're seen, you're active, you're on not just sitting in the board meeting, you're now learning about the topic, you're being asked to bring your skill and expertise, and suddenly you're the expert on the topic when they're addressing a particular intervention for a young person, right? And so that just brings confidence. There's more appreciation for you as a young person. It just, there's a whole lot of things. There's a knock-on effect of you. And it starts off as volunteerism, but then it knocks on, right? And so add on and add on. Before you know it, you're being invited to a position or being invited for an interview or maybe serving on another board. And, you know,
0: exactly.
1: And, I mean, some of these boards, we're talking non-profit boards. They don't necessarily, it's not good practice to pay, but there are corporate boards who also need young people on their boards, right? And there you could potentially be paid. So unfortunately, there isn't an exchange of finances, and it is frowned upon when board members are paid, right? But in terms of the volunteer as well, often today you start off and there's a group of volunteers that come into the project. A lot of organizations do this as well. When that project attracts funding, the first people you would obviously interview for those fine, now it's a permanent position, would be the volunteers, right? So again, you're creating a pathway for yourself. You're creating a pathway and you don't know. I mean, that's easy to say, harder for the person who needs to put food on the table, harder for the person who needs access to financial resources in order just to get on with life. But I mean, sometimes these are the kinds of sacrifices that one needs to make as a young person in order to get ahead.
0: And I know Inyathelo calls them, the volunteers, that is the co-creators of sustainability. I love that term.
2: Yeah.
0: Co-creators of sustainability. And that's exactly what it is. I think, you know, in this conversation, I'm learning from you that there are more advantages to doing this work than there are disadvantages. And if we shift in that direction, we are going to not only make a difference for others, but for ourselves. And on that note, just as we are about to close our conversation, Friar, let's talk about social enterprises, because I think there's huge potentiality for that as well, you know, as a volunteer, for you to move out of volunteer work into the social enterprise space as a solution and not only solve problems, but make a bit of money for yourself, build the economy, generate models to sustain the NPO sector as well, whilst you are creating jobs. What would you say to the possibility that lies there?
1: Matejo, there's huge possibilities there, particularly now where we find ourselves in this very, very awkward position of this loss of funding, right? It just continues. We are seeing the situation just become more and more dire. And so what organizations need to do is to start to think how they can turn their products and service and how they can monetize it, basically. How do you do that, right? And so we know that young people are full of ideas and full, really, really. You bring your young people in, they look at what you've been doing, and they're like, suddenly you have all these ideas. So bring them on board. Or you go and find opportunities where NGOs, maybe you've worked with a couple of NGOs, you've seen how they are giving these services out. You now know, look, I think you could find another avenue to provide this particular service at a fee. It doesn't just have to be the one community that you've always offered services to. You can now try and find communities who can afford to pay for that service. And so you take your product and your service and you offer that. And that, I think, is where we are going at the moment. We're doing it in Yatelo. We're doing quite a bit of work around helping to increase the knowledge of NPO sector to really look at the benefits of thinking about social enterprise income in your diverse income streams, because you can no longer just depend on one donor, can no longer depend on one income level or income stream. You've got to start thinking and bringing young people on board to do the thinking, to help you with that heavy lifting in the initial stages, because so too they are learning, they are experiencing, they're helping you to put structures in place right from the beginning. They're part and parcel of it. And it only makes sense that they would want to continue with it. And for you as an NPO to allow them to continue to build on what they have started with you. So I think that is an important aspect for NPOs to begin to look at. How do they bring young people into this whole social enterprise modeling in order to attract, or rather to generate? Now, you're not going to attract, you're going to have to work hard to generate that income. And I think that is the way to go.
0: Absolutely. So much to learn. This turned into an NPO masterclass and a volunteerism masterclass. Thank you very much. I have to note that Inyathelo has a digital footprint. If you want to just have a look at the work, they've got just an extraordinary book lounge as well that I'm going to dig into in just a moment. But if you just type Inyathelo on Google, it will take you straight to inyathelo.org.za if you want more information on the organization. Friyal, thank you very much. All the best with your work in the promotion of volunteerism and spreading the word about the importance of the work. Thank you very much.
1: Thank you. Thank you. And all the best to you too, Matejo.
0: Thank you
1: for
0: very
1: serving.
0: much. Thank you, Friyal Domingo, Acting Executive Director of Inyathelo, the South African Institute for Advancement. So have a look at what they are doing online, and perhaps you can support. There's a button there of how we can help or how you can help as well. Just click it and volunteer your services. Very important. 11:30, Fix, what's new in sports?
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3: It's first news about the doping. Two-time world champion Gudaf Tsegay of Ethiopia has been handed a four-month doping ban after testing positive from a sample collected in December for the banned substance letrozole, which is listed as an aromatase inhibitor on the World Anti-Doping Agency WADA prohibited list. In addition to winning World Championships titles in the 5,000 meter 2022 and 10,000 meter 2023, Tsegay was the Olympic bronze medalist over 5,000 meter at the 2020 Tokyo Games. She's also the former world record holder in the indoor mile. Aromatase inhibitors lower estrogen levels in the body and are used primarily as hormone therapy to prevent the return of breast cancer in postmenopausal women. Letrozole is also widely used as an off-label fertility treatment. It can be taken to counteract side effects of anabolic steroid used by preventing testosterone from being converted into estrogen. The ban will be backdated to the 1st of June and run through to the 30th of September of this year. Now, football news. Bafana Bafana has finalized the preparations in Pachuca for their next 2026 FIFA World Cup game against Czechia and are en route to Atlanta. Good news for Afana is that the weather temperatures in Atlanta for the next few days are not that high, with some rain showers expected. With the American heat not guaranteed, this could work in the team's favor. Cyprus-based Bafana attacker Tabelo Masego says he has no idea about the U.S. weather.
4: I haven't really experienced the heat in U.S., but yeah, the gents that were there were for the Club World Cup. They said that it's very extreme. It's very extreme, even for us Africans. So, yeah, we will see about it. Yeah.
3: On to rugby news. Paul de Villiers is relishing the prospect of upgrading his junior Springbok jersey to a senior strip as the Springbok season gets underway this weekend. The SAA team will take the field against Zimbabwe at the Nelson Mandela Bay Stadium at 1200 hours Central African time on Saturday, which will be followed by the clash between the Springboks and the Barbarians at 1500 hours Central African time. It's a new season of testing the depth in the player stocks, and a player like Thomas Flenker, de Villiers, is eager to prove himself at national level.
5: Super excited, whether it's playing against Barbarians or playing against Zimbabwe, just super excited to get on the field and hopefully do well in system and contribute. They motivate us to do our best. They create the platform for us to really express ourselves and play towards our talents. So, yeah, hopefully just be on the field and give my best in system and contribute where I can.
3: On to tennis news. The second seed, Felix Auger-Aliassime, is safely into the last 16 of the Haile Open after a hard-fought three-set win. The Canadian overcame Portugal's Nuno Borges 6-3, 3-6 and 6-3 to continue his strong grass court form as he builds towards Wimbledon. And finally, golf news. Wyndham Clark returns to the US Open at Shinnecock this weekend and determined to find redemption after last year's emotional outburst at Oakmont. The 2023 U.S. Open champion was banned from the 2033 host venue after smashing a locker in frustration when he missed the cut in 2024. Clark apologized to the club and agreed to pay for the damages, with Oakmont's board outlining conditions for reinstatement. Now, Clark says he has learned from the incident and is focused on producing a far better performance at this year's championship. For any sports stories you'd like to share with us, please send us an email to newsroom@channelafrica.co.za or call us on +27 11 714 4459. 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
8: Zochitika pa nthawi ya 6 o'clock kufikira 7 o'clock madzulo. 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
0: 24 minutes to go until the top of the midday hour. Before we wrap up the show, let's check in with the latest in business news with Nosipho Zuma.
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9: Thank you, Matsako. Good morning. In your business news this hour, the Africa Energy Forum 2026 gets underway today in Cape Town, South Africa, bringing together heads of government, policymakers, investors and energy experts from across the continent and beyond. Now, this year's gathering comes at a crucial time as African nations seek reliable, affordable and sustainable energy solutions to drive industrialization, create jobs and expand access to electricity for millions of people. Now, the forum is expected to shape conversations around investment, energy security, and the continent's economic future. South Africa's Northern Cape-based emerging content creator Tlhagang Masilo has called on youth to use whatever they are passionate about to tackle the country's high unemployment. His call comes as South Africans commemorate the 50th anniversary of the 1976 youth uprising. Masilo has a huge number of followers on Facebook due to his human interest content. It includes videos of meals he cooks for his family. South Africa's official unemployment rate currently stands at 32.7%. Masilo says there's a lot the youth can do to earn a living.
10: I don't believe we should pause our lives. I always encourage young people to start with what they have. Your phone can become your camera, your talent literally can become your business, and your story can become a whole household brand. So you do not need perfect circumstances to begin with. I am proof that you can start where you are and build from there. Just that. Sometimes opportunities are concentrated in larger cities like Joburg, your Cape Town, your Durban. And as creators from the Northern Cape, we often have to work harder to be seen. But I have chosen to see my environment as an advantage.
9: Heads of anti-corruption agencies from across the SADC region will convene in Lilongwe, Malawi next week, Monday, for the annual conference of heads of anti-corruption agencies. The meeting will be followed by the statutory meeting of the SADC Anti-Corruption Committee. Now, the event will be held under the theme Strengthening Regional Cooperation to Combat Corruption and Illicit Financial Flows, Procurement Integrity, Asset Recovery, Whistleblower Protection, and Leveraging of Digital Technologies. The meetings are expected to provide a platform for member states and stakeholders to advance collective efforts in promoting transparency, accountability, and good governance across the region. Ford has recently announced the recall of 91,118 previously repaired vehicles in the United States due to a persistent problem with the headlight switch. Now, this is according to a report by the U.S. National Highway Traffic Safety Administration. The issue centers around the transition from auto lamps mode to the headlamps on position, where the daytime lamps fail to dim appropriately, potentially impairing the visibility for fellow drivers on the road. This recall underscores ongoing concerns regarding vehicle safety and serves as a crucial reminder of the importance of meticulous repair work in the automotive industry. And finally, Tokyo auto shops and Detroit car dealerships have been running short of motor oil, paint and other products for months since the Middle East conflict snarled global supply chains. While a potential deal between the U.S. and Iran may bring an end to the fighting, industry experts and executives say it is unlikely to deliver immediate relief to the smaller shops that have been squeezed by Tehran's shutdown of the Strait of Hormuz. Closure of the strait has blocked almost a fifth of global oil flows and led to bottlenecks for some petroleum-derived products. Your financial indicators: $1 in Nigeria is trading at 1,000 Naira 359. In Botswana is 13 Bula 30. Kenya, the dollar is trading at 128 shilling 53. And in Zambia, it's 17 Kwacha 51. The BRICS countries: $1 in Brazil is trading at 5.06. Russia is 72 rubles 44. India is 94 rupees 63. China is 6 yuan 76. And in South Africa, $1 is trading at 16 band 17. $1 is trading at 74 pence to the British pound and 86 to the euro. Looking at commodities, gold is trading at $4,331 and platinum at $1,764 per ounce. The price of Brent crude oil is at $82.88 a barrel. Now, for any business stories you would like to share with us, please send an email to newsroom@channelafrica.co.za or call us on +27 11714 4459. For Channel Africa Business, I'm Nusi Pozuma.
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11: The Alexandra Regional Court in Johannesburg, South Africa, has sentenced Abelamine Mugabe to 24 months in prison or a $24,000 fine for pointing a toy firearm, as well as 18 months imprisonment or a $12,000 fine for being in the country illegally. Meanwhile, his co-accused Tobias Matohodze has been sentenced to 3 years imprisonment.
12: So basically what the magistrate said was that, you know, he has taken into consideration that the complainant or the victim did in fact withdraw the charges. So both of the accused will actually have to be deported. He is to be escorted by the investigating officer. However, in terms of Matonze, he will in fact have to serve his prison time, and thereafter he will in fact also be deported back to Zimbabwe.
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0: 10 minutes exactly to go until it is 12 midday in Central African time. Thank you for being here with us on The Journal. We're back to find out what's coming up on Africa Update in a moment.
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2: The Alexandra Regional Court in Johannesburg, South Africa, has sentenced Abelamine Mugabe to 24 months in prison or a $24,000 fine for pointing a toy firearm, as well as 18 months imprisonment or a $12,000 fine for being in the country illegally. Meanwhile, his co-accused Tobias Matohodze has been sentenced to 3 years imprisonment.
3: So basically what the magistrate said was that, you know, he has taken into consideration that the complainant or the victim did in fact withdraw the charges. So both of the accused will actually have to be deported. He is to be escorted by the investigating officer. However, in terms of Matonze, he will in fact have to serve his prison time, and thereafter he will in fact also be deported back to Zimbabwe.
1: Africa Update with Lulu Kabu, 12 to 1 p.m. Central African Time. Not fully figured out, not fully funded, but fully unstoppable. Celebrating the youth on Channel Africa, the African perspective.
0: Exactly 9 minutes to go till it is 12 midday in Central African time. A news bulletin coming through at the top of this hour. And then we've got Africa Update coming through as per every single Monday to Friday with Lulu Kabu, who's already in studio to fill us in on what's to come. Happy Youth Indala.
4: Youth Indala, yes. Youth Indala. I mean, 50th anniversary of the Soweto uprising in South Africa. When you have young people asking you, what is this all about? Yeah. And you explain and you break it down, and they get to see some of the captions on our television screens with regards to, you know, the history that it comes with,
0: and how heavy it was,
4: and how there was so much loss of life, young people, and only for just that fight to get their freedom with regards to not being taught in Afrikaans. And today we still have Afrikaans being one of the compulsory subjects in school. So still a lot to be looked at on that front. But it's the 50th anniversary. And, you know, seeing a new coin being unveiled, President Ramaphosa being at the Hector Peterson Memorial in Soweto. And there's also an address to the nation at the FNB Stadium. So there's a lot happening on that front. And people need to go out there, especially the youth, to hear the message from the president and what is in store for them going forward, especially when we look at the fact that it's a huge percentage of young people who are unemployed, young people, whether educated, not uneducated, but young people are facing a lot of upheaval in South Africa, and not only South Africa, across the continent, with a lot of youth unemployment. So it's a big talking point. The youth that make up a huge percentage of our people in terms of the young people. So we need to focus on them. And then also the Reserve Bank of Malawi opening dedicated donation accounts as the government wraps up efforts to repatriate an estimated 10,000 Malawians from South Africa. I saw the Premier of KZN. He was speaking of some private entities that are coming forward to say that they would like to assist, and so there's a lot happening on that front, and we'll see how everything ends up, because there's a lot of people who are at that place in Durban, and it's a difficult scene, you know, women with still with babies still there, still waiting to be repatriated. So a lot to happen on that front. All that and more coming up on Africa Update.
0: Okay, well, if I were you, I would listen. Lots happening in commemorating Youth Day in South Africa, but a continental overview of the challenges that we're faced with as a continent. Well, this is us. It was a wonderful show. We had a youth takeover with young people hosting the journal today. Thank you once again to the wonderful team at Redham House in Bedford View. Thank you to Ruby Banjak. Thank you to Anotando's Kosana as well, who were hosting an hour of the journal today. Isn't it wonderful to note that young people don't carry the weight of the history, but they are looking ahead at what is possible. And it is so unfortunate that we're not giving them a wonderful continent to inherit at this time. But they are doing the best with what they have been given. So thank you once again for joining us. It was great. Do follow our previous conversations on the show today on our Facebook page and continue to audio stream visually on our Facebook page and, of course, at Channel Africa One with the hashtag The Journal if you'd like to drop anything in that particular suggestion box. Have yourself a fabulous rest of the youth day. We'll be back again in each other's company tomorrow between 9 and 12 midday. Cheers.

0: It is midday in this is Channel Africa on this Youth Day in South Africa, 50th anniversary. A lot coming up in this hour.
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0: Well, let's do this again. It is Tuesday, the 16th of June, and it is Youth Day in South Africa. And this is Africa Update coming to you live from Johannesburg in South Africa. A lot coming up in the next hour, but first, let's go to the news.
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2: Thank you, Lulio. Top stories this hour. Five Nigerian parties deregistered for failing constitutional requirements, and 40% of plants face extinction. Good afternoon. Starting off with the story. A Nigerian court has ordered the electoral agency to deregister one of the main opposition political parties and four others for failing to meet constitutional requirements. This comes as the country gears itself up for January's elections. Federal High Court Judge Peter Lifu directed the Independent National Electoral Commission to strike the African Democratic Congress and the others from its register, backing claims by former lawmakers that they did not meet minimum electoral performance threshold. Nigerian law requires a party to either win at least one elective seat or at any level, or secure at least 25% of votes in a state in a presidential election, failing which it risks deregistration. And Nigeria's military says it has rescued the widow of a retired general who himself had died at the weekend while being held by kidnappers. Major General Rabe Abubakar and his wife Amina were abducted in the northwestern state of Katsina at the end of last month. The military said in a statement that the kidnappers shot Amina during the rescue operation before fleeing as troops advanced. She's now being treated in a military hospital. General Abubakar's death was attributed to health complications stemming from diabetes and high blood pressure. President Bola Tinubu expressed a shock at his passing, highlighting the ongoing threats from armed criminal groups in the region. And the debate over Zimbabwe's Constitutional Amendment Bill No. 3 enters its third week in Parliament, with lawmakers sharply divided along party lines. The heated discussions have also exposed deep divisions within the opposition Citizens Coalition for Change, CCC, with its members of parliament splitting into two opposing camps. Those opposing the bill argue that the proposed changes undermine democratic principles, weaken constitutional safeguards, and could concentrate more power in the presidency under President Emmerson Mnangagwa, CCC member of Zimbabwe's parliament, Joanna Mamombe.
3: The legislative authority that we enjoy today is derived from the people. Parliament is therefore not a master of the Constitution, but Parliament is a servant of this very Constitution. Madam Speaker, ma'am, this bill, when read as a whole, does not merely make technical changes. It forms a coherent scheme that weakens the electoral accountability, reduces citizens' participation, and consolidates power in the executive.
2: And the Democratic Alliance Party in South Africa says it has written to the African National Congress Chief Whip Mdumiseni Nduli requesting a joint sitting of Parliament's Security Cluster Committees to address what it described as a growing threat of xenophobic violence across the country. DA Chief Whip Glenis Brettenberg says this is due to increasing reports of attacks against foreign nationals, families fleeing their homes, businesses being targeted, and growing fears of widespread violence ahead of the self-imposed 30th June deadline issued by activist groups demanding the removal of undocumented foreign nationals from South Africa. Brettenberg says with warning signs are visible, Parliament must act to prevent large-scale violence and disruption.
4: While government's pronouncements have been measured, Parliament has a duty to be more robust. We cannot allow entities to set societal deadlines on threats of violence and criminality. That is a dangerous, slippery slope. This issue requires leadership and cooperation across the Government of National Unity. The DA is extending an open invitation to all GNU partners to work together to find practical solutions that address illegal immigration, strengthen border management, restore public confidence in law enforcement, and prevent violence.
2: And researchers in London have warned that 40% of the world's plants are threatened with extinction, but they say that digital technology could help save some species. The scientists say that they have now digitized all that 7 million plant and fungi specimens at Kew Garden Collections. The BBC's Helen Briggs has the details.
5: Scientists at the Royal Botanic Gardens at Kew say the true scale of plant loss has been underestimated. Many species disappear before they are even formally identified, along with potential benefits such as new medicines or climate-resilient crops. But rapid advances in data and technology offer hope. Kew has now digitised all 7.4 million plant and fungi specimens in its collections. Experts say opening up this data and using AI to analyse it could transform conservation work.
2: A recap of the top story: a Nigerian court has ordered the electoral agency to deregister the African Democratic Congress and four other political parties for not meeting constitutional requirements ahead of January's elections. For any news stories you'd like to share with us, please send an email to newsroom@channelafrica.co.za or call us on +27 11 714 4459. For Channel Africa News, I am Matapela Mahape.
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6: In a sports headline, Cape Verde stuns Spain to claim a historic point on World Cup debut. And former world champion Gudaf Tsegaye is banned over doping violation. I'll be back with these and other stories at the bottom of the hour.
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0: Oh, it is 12:07 Central African time, and we're coming to you live from Johannesburg in South Africa. Now, coming up in this hour, today marks the 50th anniversary of the Soweto uprising in South Africa. And the Reserve Bank of Malawi opens dedicated donation accounts as the government ramps up efforts to repatriate an estimated 10,000 Malawians from South Africa. I'll stay connected to Africa and the world with Channel Africa, the international voice of the South African Broadcasting Corporation. 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On hashtag Africa Update Ask today, today marks the 50th anniversary of the Soweto uprising in South Africa. In commemorating the courage, sacrifice and resilience of the youth of 1976, the Seth Mazibuko Foundation has called on the youth of 2026 to continue the unfinished struggle for dignity, quality education, justice, unity and civic responsibility. Now, we want to know, what role should young people play in shaping African political systems in 2026? 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That's on X, Instagram at Channel Africa One, on Facebook at Channel Africa. You can also send us your comments and voice notes on +27 83 288 6684. Hashtag Africa Update Us.
1: This is the generation that learned to turn limitation into expression, into opportunity, and the freedom to create. Turning data bundles into business, cell phones into classrooms, bedrooms into studios. Africa! All over the continent, young Africans are creating magic in their language. In their language. Dreaming it, living it, streaming it. For the whole entire world to see and feel. Celebrating the youth of the continent. Youth Month on Channel Africa, the African perspective. When the story moves, we move. Africa Update with Lulu Gabu, 12 to 1 p.m. Central African Time on Channel Africa.
0: It is 12:09 Central African time, and we're coming to you live from Johannesburg in South Africa. The Department of Disaster Management Affairs has confirmed that the Reserve Bank of Malawi has opened dedicated donation accounts in both Malawi, kwacha, and foreign currency as government ramps up efforts to repatriate an estimated 10,000 Malawians from South Africa. The voluntary program, described as a national humanitarian mission, was launched in response to growing concern over reported xenophobic attacks targeting foreign nationals and sought to support a large-scale repatriation operation. And to help us understand the extent of the challenges faced by the Malawi nationals who want to go home, we are joined by Pashkan Msika. It is 12:10 Central African time, and we're coming to you live from Johannesburg in South Africa.
1: They imagined a future.
7: Create a world in which all children have access to a good education.
1: You're living it. They raised their voices. You are amplifying them. They crossed borders. You are breaking them.
8: And the Grammy goes to
9: Tyler.
1: Isn't just access, it's an opportunity and expression. It's been heard in your own language. It's turning a data bundle into a business, a bedroom into a studio, a moment into a movement. Different generations, same fire, celebrating our youth all month long on Channel Africa, the African perspective. Not fully figured out, not fully funded, but fully unstoppable. Celebrating the youth on Channel Africa, the African perspective.
0: It is 12 after 12 Central African time, and we're coming to you live from Johannesburg in South Africa. Now, several events are taking place across South Africa to mark the 50th anniversary of the Soweto Uprising. On this day in 1976, hundreds of students went out to protest against Afrikaans being used as a medium of instruction in schools. Now, the peaceful march turned to tragedy when apartheid police opened fire, killing young people, including 12-year-old Hector Peterson. We now focus on the march taking place today, organized by the Seth Mazibuko Foundation in honor of the courage and sacrifice of the youth of 1976. The foundation is calling on the youth of 2026 to carry forward the unfinished work of dignity, education, justice, unity, civic responsibility, and national renewal. We now cross to our reporter, Sisi Sekgalo, who is at the march in Orlando right now. Sisi, good afternoon, and thank you for joining us on Africa Update.
10: Good afternoon, Lulu, and good afternoon to the listeners.
0: What's happening on the ground? Tell us where you are and what the numbers are in terms of people who have heeded the call for this protest action.
10: Lulu, I'm at just outside Orlando Stadium where the marchers have just arrived. Lulu, if I may just take you back to this morning, the proceedings of the day started at Avalon Cemetery, where they unveiled the tombstones for some of the student leaders of the 1976 Soweto Uprising. From Avalon Cemetery, the marchers then converged at Vilakazi Street. You know, Vilakazi Street is symbolic. And from there, then the marchers marched from Vilakazi Street to Orlando Stadium. We just arrived, the marchers are just arriving into Orlando Stadium, but just on the way, there was a moment of silence along the route at the Hector Peterson Memorial. There was a moment of silence there. So we just arrived at Orlando Stadium, Lulu.
0: And 50 years down the line, what are the issues that the youth is facing in South Africa? I know that unemployment is one of the major challenges.
10: Lulu, we've spoken to the marchers, the youth that are here, and as you rightly said, the on top of the agenda is youth unemployment, but they also said that the youth of 1976 were conscious, and that's what the youth today are supposed to be. They're supposed to look for opportunities, they're supposed to be out there, and they're supposed to hold their government accountable so that they can be able to provide jobs for them. We also spoke to the school children that are here, the scholars that are here. They are complaining that the youth today, they are involved in alcohol and in drugs. So those are the things that they would like their government to be able to address.
0: What are you finding from the youth? Have you managed to speak to any young people who are taking part in this march and what their expectations are and what it is they're willing to do to ensure that, you know, their futures and the futures of their generation moves forward in a positive way?
10: Lulu, yes, we managed to speak to young people, the learners that are here, the youth that are here from as far away as Pretoria that have come here. And like I said, Lulu, the top of the agenda is unemployment in South Africa. They are saying the youth are suffering in South Africa, even though they appreciate that the government have opened opportunities for them in terms of studying. There is NSFAS that are funding them. But when these students, they finish school, they finish their tertiary education, they are unable to find employment. And the other thing is the drugs. They are saying if the unemployment issue can be addressed, then youth would not be involved in drugs, would not be involved in alcohol. And they also spoke about corruption, saying that corruption is the cause of the of all of these things, of the youth being unemployed. If corruption could be addressed, then the youth would be able to find opportunities in the country.
0: Now, what is to happen now with regards to where your destination now and the expectation for with the message from the president?
10: Yes, Lulu, here what's going to happen is that when the march started, there was a torch that was lit, and that torch is going to be handed over to the youth of 2026 so that they, according to

0: of the youth and what the expectation is. And, you know, just looking at today as well, it is the day of the African child in celebrating, you know, and commemorating these children and just the bravery, or braver action that they took to defend their rights. The day of the African child also served to celebrate children of Africa, as well as inspire a sober reflection and action towards addressing the challenges that children in Africa face on a daily basis. And just to speak to that quickly, Sisi, with the youth in South Africa, because now this is a message not only for the youth in South Africa, but the youth across the African continent, and more especially, what are we finding that is quite similar when we look at the youth on the African continent as well? And just the knowledge from South Africa's youth and the youth across the continent.
1: Lulu, the socio-economic issues in the country, it's quite similar in South Africa to those in other African continent. Poverty, here in the march, we've got an organization called the Union Against Hunger. So you see, these organizations have come together to say the socio-economic challenges in South Africa are not far away from the challenges that are being faced by the African continent.
0: Sisi, we are going to leave it there for today. Thank you for joining us on Africa Update.
1: Thank you, Lulu.
0: That's our Channel Africa reporter giving us a brief of the June 16 finishing what was started March happening in Soweto today. It is 19 after 12 Central African time.
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4: 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I started fighting back and they handcuffed me. Immediately they started beating me, and one of them was telling me, "You have been running here and there. 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
0: It is 21 after 12 Central African time, and we're coming to you live from Johannesburg in South Africa. Now, thousands of displaced Malawian nationals have spent another night in harsh winter conditions outside a community hall in the South African city of Durban, as authorities continue efforts to return migrants to their home country. Women and children were among the first to aboard buses on Monday, alongside elderly and unwell passengers carrying what few belongings they had. Officials say thousands more remain at the site awaiting repatriation amid growing tensions over undocumented migration in parts of South Africa. Dinokuhle Malinga reports.
3: Crowds of displaced migrants filled the ground outside the Sherwood Hall from the early hours of this morning. Some wrapped themselves in blankets while others slept on cardboard boxes or the bare ground as they waited for buses expected to transport them back to Malawi. One bus spent most of Monday morning loading passengers following the departure of 8 buses on Sunday. Many migrants say the number of buses

0: visitors arriving remains far too small compared to the growing number of people still stranded at the site. This Malawian national says people are desperate to return home and need more buses urgently.
1: You can't say we're sending the bus, 8 buses out of 7,000 people. We need 130 buses. The government can't say they don't have money. This has already happened. It's like images. So they need to go wherever they can dig and get the money and get the buses for the people to go home. That's the only thing we ask.
0: KwaZulu-Natal Home Affairs officials say more than 6,000 displaced Malawian nationals are now believed to be at the site, with migrants continuing to arrive daily from different parts of the province after hearing about the repatriation operation. Provincial Home Affairs Manager Cyril Mwabe says the department has already processed more than 1,600 people since operation started last week, forcing them to beef up their capacity.
2: We had to mobilize from throughout the province to be able to have a little bit of enough manpower to deal with the task. And we have been recently joined by another 13 that came from our head office to come and assist us. And the manpower we're utilizing at this particular point in time, we're about 35. And we are trying to get up to 40 at least. We're assessing every day in terms of whether we need more. It's all not only the staff that is immigration, there is also staff that is dealing with the issues of administration, because we need to keep statistics and be able to share that one.
0: Mwabe says nearly 700 women and children have already left on buses bound for Malawi, while more buses organized by the Malawian government are expected in the coming days. A Malawian official at the High Commission in South Africa, Mufti Suliaman, says authorities are prioritizing women, children, pregnant women and elderly migrants for transport as conditions at the site remain difficult.
3: Our goal from High Commission, it is to make sure that everyone who are here has to be repatriated to go home. So there is no one will be remains. As long as the people are still coming, as long as we are still going to bring the buses until we finish all the process completely once and for all.
0: Tensions also flared outside the hall after the arrival of anti-undocumented foreign nationals march leader Ngizwe Mqunu. Crowds became visibly agitated, chanting for him to leave the area, while some threw stones and sticks in his direction before police intervened to calm the situation. Authorities say processing and repatriation efforts will continue on Youth Day as more buses arrive to transport displaced migrants back to Malawi. Qinokuhle Malinga, Durban.
4: The Department of Disaster Management Affairs has confirmed that the Reserve Bank of Malawi has opened dedicated donation accounts in both Malawi kwacha and foreign currency as government ramps up efforts to repatriate an estimated 10,000 Malawians from South Africa. The voluntary program, described as a national humanitarian mission, was launched in response to growing concern over reported tensions with undocumented foreign nationals in South Africa. And to help us understand the extent of the challenges faced by the Malawi nationals who want to go home, we are joined by Paskani Msiska from the Malawi Diaspora Voluntary Return Support Program. Paskani, good afternoon and thank you for joining us on Africa Update.
5: Good afternoon, and good afternoon to your viewers.
4: Could you tell us more about the purpose of the Malawi Diaspora Voluntary Return Support Program?
5: Yes. So what has happened is that as the diaspora, which is people who are living outside Malawi, we have come up with an initiative to support government efforts and in terms of assisting affected Malawians who have been displaced by what's going on here in South Africa.
4: What are your thoughts on the Malawian government saying that it does not have the funds to repatriate its people who are in South Africa and are wishing now to go back home?
5: Actually, the Malawian government has not said that it does not have the funds to repatriate, no, but it has said that it will do a bit, and it is now asking for corporate individuals and Mauritians to do their part. So I think the situation is very overwhelming. It has overwhelmed them. Absolutely, they cannot manage on their own as a government. So hence, there's a call for well-wishers to come in and support.
4: Now, so the fact that government is now basically confirming that the Reserve Bank of Malawi has opened dedicated accounts for, as you put it, well-wishers to show their support in sending money into these accounts. And in the same breath, the communication with the Department of Disaster Management Affairs and the Ministry of Foreign Affairs and International Cooperation, since they have also activated interventions in efforts to get financial assistance. What does that say? And just the reaction from Malawian nationals who are on the ground in crisis.
5: Yeah, no, I think it's a good thing. Actually, this is a crisis. It's a humanitarian national crisis. The Malawi government has done well to call in for additional support and capacity. We are on the ground. We're on the ground. We've been here in South Africa since 1993. It's quite a long time. And we see that the Malawi government cannot manage on their own. We really need well-wishers to come on board and assist specifically and particularly in terms of hiring of buses. If we could manage to get assistance, of which some has already started to come through, to assist Malawians in the hotspots to be able to go back home, because some of them, and most of them, they didn't want to go back home.
4: Now, Paskani, do you know the numbers of the Malawian individuals who are, members of your support group? Do you know the figures of the individuals who are in the country, including their children?
5: Okay, if I can understand the question very well, but what I'm thinking is we have more than 20,000 Malawians who have already reached out to us, more than 20,000 who have already reached out to us that they need urgent repatriation, they need to go back home. So the number is fluid, it keeps on growing on each and every passing day.
4: What other challenges are Malawian nationals facing while waiting to get financial assistance from the government of Malawi and donors?
5: One of the challenges I'm facing is that some of these people, they are documented. They are actually here legally. And then they're just caught in a crossfire. Imagine if you are here, you're earning a living, you are documented, but where you are staying, your landlord can no longer accept your rent, you have to move out. It's quite a challenge. Okay. So we must look at the both sides, because we have Malawians who are really undocumented, but we have those ones who are documented, and then they are facing the same challenges as the Malawians who are not documented. So most of them have lost jobs. Employers, some of them are taking advantage and not even giving them severance pays, and then they're just leaving them like that. So we have a little effect of challenges. You're now off the job, and then you still have to have transport money to go back home, hence the request to get support from whoever well-wisher can come on, yeah, on the ground. The situation is very dire.
4: Oh, Paskani, we have run out of time and are going to have to leave it there for today. Thank you for joining us on Africa Update.
5: Thank you so much.
4: That's Paskani Msiska from the Malawi Diaspora Voluntary Return Support Program joining us on the line. Our news headlines up next.
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7: Thank you, Lulu. Your headlines this hour. A Nigerian court has ordered the electoral agency to deregister the African Democratic Congress and four other political parties for not meeting constitutional requirements ahead of January's elections. Federal High Court judge directed by Independent National Electoral Commission to remove these parties from its register, affirming claims by former lawmakers that they failed to achieve a minimum electoral performance threshold as mandated by Nigerian law. And the ongoing debate in Zimbabwe's parliament regarding Constitutional Amendment Bill No. 3 has reached its third week, showcasing significant party-line divisions. Critics of the bill contend that it erodes democratic principles, it diminishes constitutional protections, and may centralize power in the presidency of Emmerson Mnangagwa. And researchers in London have warned that 40% of the world's plants are threatened with extinction, but they say that digital technology could help save some species. For Channel Africa News, I am Matapala Mahape.
6: 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The African Perspective. 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
8: Let's start off with football news. Cape Verde goalkeeper Vozinha struggled to contain his emotions after helping produce the biggest upset of the FIFA World Cup so far, as the tournament debutants held second-ranked Spain to a goalless draw in Atlanta yesterday. A 40-year-old shortstopper delivered a heroic display between the posts and was deservedly named man of the match after frustrating Spain's star-studded attack throughout the Group H encounter. For the Blue Sharks, the result marked a historic first point at the expanded global showpiece being hosted across the USA, Canada and Mexico. Speaking after the final whistle, Vozinha admitted the occasion felt surreal, with a veteran goalkeeper describing the result as one of the proudest moments of his career.
9: I feel very, very proud. For me, it's an honor to represent my country. We do this with passion, with love, because we are from a small country. Our qualification was very difficult also in the group with Cameroon, Libya. But we know if we work and if we follow the plan of the coach, we had a great chance to qualify. Today, the dream come true. We compete against Spain, and it's one of the best national team in the world. And we are very, very happy, very proud of all of the players, all the people from Cape Verde.
8: And in athletics, two-time world champion Gudaf Tsegay of Ethiopia has been handed a four-month doping ban after testing positive from a sample collected in December for the banned substance letrozole, which is listed as the aromatase inhibitor on the World Anti-Doping Agency WADA prohibited list. In addition to winning world champion titles in the 5,000-meter 2022 and 10,000-meter 2023, Tsegay was the Olympic bronze medalist over 5,000-meter at the 2020 Tokyo Games. And finally, with golf news, Wyndham Clark returns to the U.S. Open at Shinnecock this week, determined to find redemption after last year's emotional outburst at Oakmont. The 2023 U.S. Open champion was banned from the 2023 host venue after smashing a locker in frustration when he missed the cut in 2024. Clark apologized to the club and agreed to pay for the damages, with Oakmont's board outlining conditions for reinstatement. For any sports stories you'd like to share with us, please do send us an email to newsroom@channelafrica.co.za or call us on +27117144459. 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
6: 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Rise and shine with Peter Ndoro and Tsepiso Makwetla.
10: 300 Ghanaian nationals that were living in South Africa set to be repatriated. This follows a wave of protests against undocumented immigrants in South Africa.
11: The continent is supposed to be united for a common purpose. We are supposed to be united as, why are you not doing this to the whites who have been in your country? Are you moving around checking their documents? Are you just saying that it's only Ghanaians, only Nigerians, only Somalians, only Africans, blacks who are living in South Africa without the right documentation? Is that what you're trying to prove? No.
10: Fred De Hoe, spokesperson for the Ghana Foreign Affairs Ministry.
6: Big continent, bigger conversations. Rise and shine with Peter Ndoro and Tsepiso Makwetla. 6 till 9 a.m. on Channel Africa. Business News on Channel Africa. The African Perspective.
7: Good afternoon. I am Nosipho Zuma. In your business news this hour, South Africa's Minister of Electricity and Energy, Dr. Hosienzo Ramakgopa, says energy investments must be directed towards supporting local beneficiation and value addition rather than continuing the export of raw critical minerals. The minister also urged African governments to adopt resilient and decisive policy frameworks capable of attracting investment and driving sustainable economic growth. Ramakgopa was speaking at the Africa Energy Forum, currently underway in Cape Town, South Africa.
12: Markets can mobilize investment, but capable states must set direction, build confidence, and ensure that energy investments serve development. The geopolitical moment makes this task even more urgent. the recent disruptions in global energy corridors have shown how exposed countries remain to price shocks and supply interruptions. The Strait of Hormuz remains one of the world's most important energy choke points.
7: South African President Cyril Ramaphosa is expected to reaffirm government's commitment to addressing the challenges the youth are facing, including unemployment, when he delivers a keynote address at FNB Stadium in Nasrec, Johannesburg. He is leading the National Youth Day commemoration. The day marks the golden jubilee of the historic 1976 Soweto uprising. Meanwhile, the Reserve Bank has officially unveiled the commemorative circulation of 2 rand coin in honor of those who participated in the uprising. Now, this happened at the Hector Peterson Museum in Orlando West, Soweto, south of Johannesburg. The bank's head of currency management, Paul Khalid.
13: We're celebrating the youth of 1976 for their hope that they brought to us, the resiliency in 1976, and the fact that they did not want to be silenced. This is a circulation coin. You don't need to hoard it. It has the same value as the 2 rand that you are seeing already in circulation. The reason why we don't want you to hoard it, it's because we wanted to tell a story for those that were young in 1976.
7: South Africa's Northern Cape-based emerging content creator Tlhagang Masilo has called on the youth to use whatever they are passionate about to tackle the country's high unemployment. His call comes as South Africans commemorate the 50th anniversary of the 1976 youth uprising. Masilo has a huge number of followers on Facebook due to his human interest content. It includes videos of meals he cooks for his family. South Africa's official unemployment rate currently stands at 32.7%. Masilo says there's a lot the youth can do to earn a living.
14: I don't believe we should pause our lives. I always encourage young people to start with what they have. Your phone can become your camera, your talent literally can become your business, and your story can become a whole household brand. So you do not need perfect circumstances to begin with. I am proof that you can start where you are and build from there. Just that. Sometimes opportunities are concentrated in larger cities like Joburg, your Cape Town, your Durban. And as creators from the Northern Cape, we often have to work harder to be seen. But I have chosen to see my environment as an advantage.
7: Heads of anti-corruption agencies from across the SADC region will convene in Lilongwe, Malawi next week, Monday, for the annual conference of heads of anti-corruption agencies. The meeting will be followed by the statutory meeting of the SADC Anti-Corruption Committee. Now, the event will be held under the theme Strengthening Regional Cooperation to Combat Corruption and Illicit Financial Flows, Procurement Integrity, Asset Recovery, Whistleblower Protection, and Leveraging of Digital Technologies. The meetings are expected to provide a platform for member states and stakeholders to advance collective efforts in promoting transparency, accountability, and good governance across the region. And finally, Tokyo auto shops and Detroit car dealerships have been running short of motor oil, paint and other products for months since the Middle East conflict snarled global supply chains. While a potential deal between the U.S. and Iran may bring an end to the fighting, industry experts and executives say it is unlikely to deliver immediate relief to the smaller shops that have been squeezed by Tehran's shutdown of the Strait of Hormuz. Our closer of the closure of the strait has blocked almost a fifth of global oil flows and led to bottlenecks for some petroleum-derived products. Your financial indicators: one US dollar in Nigeria is trading at 1,000 Naira 359, and Botswana is 13 Bula 30. Kenya, the dollar is trading at 128 shilling 53, and in Zambia, it's 17 Kwacha 51. The BRICS countries: $1 in Brazil is trading at 5 Rilo 6, Russia is 72 rubles 44, India is 94 rupees 63, China at 6 yuan 76, and in South Africa, $1 is trading at 16 Rand 70. $1 is trading at 74 pence to the British pound and 86 to the euro. Looking at commodities, gold is trading at $4,331 and platinum at $1,761 per ounce, while the price of Brent crude oil is at $82.88 a barrel. Now, for any business stories you would like to share with us, please send an email to newsroom@channelafrica.co.za or call us on +27 11 714 4459. For Channel Africa Business, I'm Nosipho Zuma.
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6: 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They crossed borders. 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
6: 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Africa Update with Lulu Kabu.
4: It is 12:44 Central African time and we're coming to you live from Johannesburg in South Africa. The National Assembly of the Democratic Republic of Congo has passed a bill paving the way for referendums that could lead to constitutional reforms ahead of the 2028 elections. The vote was conducted in the absence of opposition lawmakers who have boycotted parliament for weeks in protest, describing the initiative as a constitutional coup. In May, President Felix Tshisekedi signaled his openness to constitutional revisions that could potentially allow him to seek a third term in office and even result in the post-mortem of, in the postponing of elections. Now, his remarks have fueled concerns among critics and opposition groups that the proposed reforms could be used to extend his stay in power beyond current constitutional limits. And for more on this, we are joined on the line by a lawyer and a member of the Union for Democracy and Social Progress, Simone Pierre Mukanda. Simone, good afternoon and thank you for joining us on Africa Update.
17: Good afternoon. Thank you for the invitation.
4: Simone, the opposition describing this referendum initiative as a constitutional coup. What's your take on this?
17: Yeah, this referendum is not a constitutional coup. If, first of all, UDPS never accepted this constitution, and this constitution was voted by minority of the population because the Congolese, they never see themselves in this constitution. This constitution was imposed to the Congolese by European and Rwandese as they imposed Kabila in power. Who was not a Congolese, was a Rwandese. It was a big conspiracy. If you can follow old video.
18: Hello?
17: No Congolese never accepted this constitution. And the UDPS always say, when we'll be in power, we are going to change it. And those were calling themselves opposition, majority they are foreigners, and the minority Congolese who are trying to refuse that, in a recent past, they were also against the same constitution. They never also accepted it. But some today, they are bribed by Europeans, they are bribed by Rwandese, then they are doing what they are doing. It's not really that. You see, most of this, they are not even stable on what they want. If you can name all these Congolese who are against today, I can find some video. not for past even 7 or 8 years, they were against this constitution. And today, if they don't want the change of the constitution, which we never all of us want, then meaning they don't know what they want. It's not a constitutional coup, but it's a constitutional which does not allow really the progress of our country.
4: President Félix Tshisekedi has suggested he is open to a constitutional revision that could potentially allow him a third term in office. Now, should leaders who want to stay in power long be of concern to the Congolese?
17: President Tshisekedi is trying to do what the population wants. And if he does not do that, it will look like he has really disappointed the population. And I know when they say they are trying to say it's a coup, or you want to remain in power for long. Let me tell you that it's really the population of Congo wants Tshisekedi in power for long. One of the reasons. Since we are independent, we never receive a president like this one. We never receive one president who loves Congo. All the population, they see that Tshisekedi loves Congo. And what is better? To have a president who loves our country and who is taking our country in the right direction, or to have a constitution which is giving out our country, which is so selling out our country to Europeans, then I can tell you that for Congolese, maybe only 1 out of 1 million can be against the continuation of Felix in the power. I don't want to say 1 out of 10. But I'm saying 1 out of 1 million can be against to see Felix in power. And I'm telling you that if Felix refuses that, they can stone him to death. Because Congo have suffered a lot. And now the people, they trust the person they see. They have seen what he's doing. They have understand that this guy is ready to give even his own life for the love of his country. That's why the population is, you know,
4: we have run out of time and are going to have to leave it there for today. Thank you for joining us on Africa Update.
17: Thank you.
4: That's a lawyer and member of the Union for Democracy and Social Progress, Simon Pierre Mukanda, ending that discussion. It is 12:51 Central African Time.
6: This is the generation that learned to turn limitation into expression, into opportunity and the freedom to create. Turning data bundles into business, cell phones into classrooms, bedrooms into studios. Africa! All over the continent, young Africans are creating magic in their language. In their language. Dreaming it, living it, streaming it. For the whole entire world to see and feel. Celebrating the youth of the continent. Youth Month on Channel Africa, the African perspective. When the story moves, we move. Africa Update with Lulu Gabu, 12 to 1 p.m. Central African Time on Channel Africa.
4: Concerns are mounting over plans to develop 100 acres of upland forest within Nairobi National Park. Environmental group Greenbelt Movement has stressed that the park is not vacant land awaiting construction, but a critical ecological asset that supports biodiversity, climate resilience, tourism, and the well-being of current and future generations. The organization, alongside other environmental groups, is calling for the immediate suspension of any planned construction until meaningful public participation has taken place and assurances are provided that the development will not come at the expense of protected ecosystems. And for more on this, we are joined on the line by Job Mwangi, the advocacy manager at the Greenbelt Movement. Job, good afternoon, and thank you for joining us on Africa Update.
18: Good afternoon, Lulu. Glad to connect and to discuss with you.
4: Now, Job, how will the development affect wildlife movement, just breeding patterns, and why is this 100-acre section of upland forest so important to the ecological health of the Nairobi National Park?
18: I think the best place to start, Lulu, is not to conflate issues. Here we are dealing with two main things. Currently, the government of Kenya is actually constructing the Bomas International Conference Center, which is actually 42 billion shillings or approximately $325 million facility. It will be the biggest in Eastern and Central Africa. Now, this facility is located just right next to the Nairobi National Park. So what is happening is that since the facility does not have enough parking spaces per se, the government has thought it twice that it's easy for them to actually eat into the Nairobi National Park. Well, why this is worrying is because for the last 10 years, Nairobi National Park has actually lost over 4% of its actual size. And as we know, this park actually is the home to actually over 500 endangered species in terms of animals. So it's also the home to one of the rare types of lions in Africa. So if the government is allowed to eat into this part, which now they want to build a parking space, then what we're trying to say is we are allowing an irregular process to actually be allowed. Another major issue that we have as Greenbelt is that the people, through our constitution, are actually supposed to be involved continuously in what we call public participation. In this process, in spite of many organizations, including Greenbelt, trying to seek information from the government on what exactly are they doing, we've not been informed. And this has resulted to actually us, Just Act and Friend of Nairobi National Park, going to the extent of having demonstrations. And what happened last week is once we did that, we got the government sending police our way. So it's worrying because even to date, we are not really sure of what exactly is this plan the government is having over Nairobi National Park.
4: This is not the first time a construction is done on national parks. We've seen with the Ritz-Carlton Maasai Mara Safari Camp located in the Wildlife Migration Corridor in the Maasai Mara National Reserve. How can Kenyans and just environmental groups go about protecting ecosystems, especially if you've mentioned that there was no public participation and this is worrying?
18: Yes, actually, it has become a pattern in Kenya. And the government is actually very notorious in utilizing parts of public forests, national parks for developments. In fact, the argument we've been having with them is that they've always believed that development is actually them building concrete, tire and mortar. And for us, we've been reminding them that actual development is actually conservation. So what should the environmentalists in Kenya do, and also in Africa, because it's also a problem that is spreading right over? We actually need to have a lot of discussions on what we call induced demand. Induced demands means that even if we construct acres or hectares or thousands of hectares of land with the assumption that we are developing, at no time will we ever have enough land for development. And that's a reality. So we need the government to realize that also these public green spaces and forests also have the right to live. They actually have the right actually to survive. And like in the case of Nairobi National Park, we are talking about the only park in a city. We are talking about one of the only parks with over 500 species of animals. We are talking about one park that actually has lived for over 100 of years. So we need to realize that these ecosystems are so sensitive. And if at all we allow them to be utilized or to be lost, actually we are dealing with a very limited resource. Also, we also want to remind the governments in Africa, because it's a common behavior. When you give these governments the right to be the custodians of these public green spaces and forests, they need to realize that they are holding it in trust for the people. They're actually custodians. And the generations that are coming also have a right to enjoy these resources. We don't need to be selfish and destroy everything on our way. In fact, we need to think sustainably. We need to ask ourselves, how do we ensure that these resources that we have today are actually better and greater for the generations to come? Because what amount of building will be enough for us? And why are we constructing ourselves to destruction?
4: Job, because of time, we are going to leave it here. But just before I let you go, in 10 seconds, what's happened to the people that were arrested, including the chief, the former Chief Justice, David Maraga, who were arrested at the Nairobi National Park?
18: They were all released and there were no charges placed on them.
4: Okay, great job. We'll leave it there for today. Thank you for joining us on Africa Update.
18: Thank you so much.
4: That's Job Mwangi, the advocacy manager at the Greenbelt Movement, joining us on the line. That's how we wrap Africa Update today. We will be back again tomorrow. Continue with us on all our social media platforms. Bye-bye.

0: Learned to turn limitation into expression, into opportunity and the freedom to create. Turning data bundles into business, cell phones into classrooms, bedrooms into studios. All over the continent, young Africans are creating magic in their language. In their language. Dreaming it, living it, streaming it. For the whole entire world to see and feel. Celebrating the youth of the continent. Youth Month on Channel Africa, the African perspective. A new hour, a better perspective. 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
1: Good afternoon and welcome to your Youth Day edition of The Upside right here on Channel Africa with Poppy and Ntsako. It's 3 o'clock on the dot. Let's kick off the show with a news update. Noluthando Buthelezi is on standby.
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2: Top stories this hour, 5 Nigerian parties deregistered for failing constitutional requirement and 40% of plants face extinction. A Nigerian court has ordered the electoral agency to deregister one of the main opposition political parties and 4 others for failing to meet constitutional requirements. This comes as the country gears itself up for January's elections. Federal High Court Judge Peter Lefu directed the Independent National Electoral Commission to strike the African Democratic Congress and the others from its register, backing claims by former lawmakers that they did not meet minimum electoral performance thresholds. Nigerian law requires a party to either win at least one elective seat at any level or to secure at least 25% of votes in a state in a presidential election, failing which it risks deregistration. Moving on to other news, Nigeria's military says it has rescued the widow of a retired general who died at the weekend while being held by kidnappers. Major General Rabe Abubakar and his wife Amina were abducted in the northwestern state of Katsina at the end of last month. The military said that in a statement that the kidnappers shot Amina during the rescue operation before fleeing as the troops advanced. She is now being treated in a military hospital. General Abubakar's death was attributed to health complications stemming from diabetes and high blood pressure. President Bola Tinubu expressed shock at his passing, highlighting the ongoing threats from armed criminal groups within the region. The Democratic Alliance Party in South Africa says that it has written to the African National Congress Chief Whip Ndumiseni Ntuli requesting a joint sitting of Parliament Security Cluster Committees to address what it described as a growing threat of xenophobic violence in the country. DA Chief Whip Glenys Breytenbach says that this is due to increasing reports of attacks against foreign nationals, families fleeing their homes, businesses being targeted, and growing fears of widespread violence ahead of the 30th of June deadline, which was issued by activist groups demanding the removal of undocumented foreign nationals from South Africa. Breytenbach says that the warning signs visible, Parliament must act to prevent large-scale violence and disruption.
3: While government's pronouncements have been measured, Parliament has a duty to be more robust. We cannot allow entities to set societal deadlines on threats of violence and criminality. That is a dangerous, slippery slope. This issue requires leadership and cooperation across the Government of National Unity. The DA is extending an open invitation to all GNU partners to work together to find practical solutions that address illegal immigration, strengthen border management, restore public confidence in law enforcement, and prevent violence.
2: The debate over Zimbabwe's constitutional amendment bill number 3 enters its third week in parliament, with lawmakers sharply divided along party lines. The heated discussions have also exposed deep divisions within the opposition Citizens Coalition for Change, with its members of parliament splitting into two opposing camps. Those opposing the bill argue that the proposed changes undermine democratic principles. They weaken constitutional safeguards and could concentrate more power in the presidency under President Emmerson Mnangagwa. CCC member of Zimbabwe Parliament, Joanna Mamombe.
4: The legislative authority that we enjoy today is derived from the people. Parliament is therefore not a master of the constitution, but Parliament is a servant of this very constitution. Madam Speaker, ma'am, this bill, when read as a whole, does not merely make technical changes. It forms a coherent scheme that weakens the electoral accountability, reduces citizens' participation, and consolidates power in the executive.
2: Moving on, the researchers in London have warned that 40% of the world's plants are threatened with extinction, but they say that the digital technology could help save some species. The scientists say that they have now digitized all 7 million plant and fungi specimens at Kew Gardens collections. The BBC's Helen Briggs has the details.
5: Scientists at the Royal Botanic Gardens at Kew say the true scale of plant loss has been underestimated. Many species disappear before they are even formally identified, along with potential benefits such as new medicines or climate-resilient crops. But rapid advances in data and technology offer hope. Kew has now digitised all 7.4 million plant and fungi specimens in its collections. Experts say opening up this data and using AI to analyse it could transform conservation work.
2: Recapping the top story for this hour, the Nigerian court has ordered the electoral agency to deregister the African Democratic Congress and four other political parties for not meeting constitutional requirements ahead of January's elections. For any news stories that you would like to share with us, please send them through to newsroom at channelafrica.co.za, or you can call us on +27 11 714 4459. For Channel Africa News, I am Nolutando Buthelezi.
0: SABC News. The African perspective. A new hour, a better perspective. 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
1: 7 after 3 p.m. Central African time on The Upside. It's Youth Day in South Africa, but also the West of Africa also celebrate Youth Month as a whole. So if you are young, young at heart, this is for you, man. Let's have a good time today. Pops.
6: Happy Youth Day.
1: What's going on, girl?
6: I'm just happy that we are, as Africans, the youngest population. That's all I'm happy about in 2026. And we'll get into the rest after this. Let's go.

0: spreading all the love, man, to the people that fought and are still fighting for our liberation as Africans. It is 10 minutes after 3 p.m. Central African Time. Aria Star with all the love there. And that's what we do here. That's all we cultivate, guys. Sometimes we throw shade. Sometimes. Not today.
1: As Jay-Z says, don't let the necessary occur. And then we won't have to.
2: Darubini ya Afrika na I am Henry Shakif.
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5: Not fully figured out, not fully funded, but fully unstoppable. 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

0: Quarter past three on the upside on June 16 Youth Day. This is Shasha with Ndawana. Let's get into today's Daily Dilemma, shall we?
1: The Daily Dilemma on the upside.
0: What is going on?
2: I find sometimes that people aren't taught empathy. And I say it boldly because I don't think we fully know how to handle people's grief, right? And you know what's so funny? You know, one thing that also gives me so like a champion for, he's such a trooper, shape. But there's a specific reason why I'm saying that people do not know how to fully be compassionate, right? Have you ever opened up about something that you're going through with someone and the response disappoints you?
0: Definitely, 100 million times that's happened.
2: Okay, then let's take a listen.
3: I hate people that compare struggles so much. Because what do you mean I'm out here venting to you? And then you say, at least in your situation, at least what? At least what?
2: So the reason why this bothers me so much is because we were having a general conversation about, you know, the type of homes you grew up in, and, you know, certain people grew up with this particular thing, but without that, some people grew up with maybe a present dad and others maybe grew up without one, you know, and so, certain people would talk about, you know, so I heard a very interesting comment in the midst of that conversation was when, you know, at least your dad is dead and mine is absent. And this was between two different people. And in my head, I'm sitting back and I'm like, okay,
0: wait,
2: both pains are valid.
0: What is the comparison?
2: Exactly. Both pains are valid, right? Because we were unpacking the polygamous, you know, this is a, we were unpacking the polygamous and we were looking at the different conversations and dynamics in households, right? And then the one whose father unfortunately did pass away, but the other has a father who's not present, but is still alive, right? So the one who has an absent father goes to the one whose father passed away and says, well, at least your father is gone for good. And for me, I realized that, you know what, in a lot of contexts that may be, I guess, valid according to your pain not being invalidated. But since when, guys, do we compare struggles? You know what I mean? People don't necessarily know how to be compassionate. And my daily dilemma is it okay to compare struggles in a moment of venting?
0: I'm going to say maybe not in a moment of venting, but I don't, if it makes sense to compare struggles, it makes sense to compare struggles. I think that you, for me, it's trying to draw parallels and trying to even maybe find a connection in some instances, as opposed to it being polarizing. So I don't know that in that situation that would have landed the way that it's a bit messy. But I get where she was trying to go.
2: Me too. Like, listen, that's why I wasn't too mad. I was like, I hear you because I get why that would be good in that context.
0: So what is better, to have a deadbeat dad or to have a dad who's no longer there?
2: The dead or the deadbeat?
0: I if my dad, which he was present, then... Do you know what? Like, I don't know that I would have survived life with a deadbeat dad, guys. I'm not going to lie.
2: Really?
0: No, I would not. I would not be this person. Never. I can say that 10 toes down. As a person who was raised by their dad, loved their dad, present father, I'm telling you now, I did not need that to character build me because it would not have built me. It would have built no character at all.
2: Speaking of deadbeats, this is something I wish on all of them. Receding hairlines, which is something we're going to be talking about a little bit later on.
0: For the deadbeats.
2: Exactly, exactly. And my exes.
0: 20 after 3, it's the upside.

0: expression. It's been heard in your own language. It's turning a data bundle into a business, a bedroom into a studio, a moment into a movement. Different generations, same fire, celebrating our youth all month long on Channel Africa, the African perspective. The Journal with Matseko Mosito.
1: Did you know that men are actually far less likely to seek help for mental health challenges, often suffering in silence until they reach crisis point? June is Men's Mental Health Month. It's important for us to broaden society's understandings around mental distress and what that looks like for men.
2: With men, I think it's more subtle behaviors, because men are not going to say, I'm depressed or I am anxious.
1: Yeah.
2: But what they might say is, I'm tired, I'm stressed, I just need to push through. It may look like increased irritability. It may look like increase in substance usage or alcohol abuse or withdrawing from family or even spending excessive amount of time at work. These can all be warning signs, but they're very much more subtle in men, because we kind of dismiss it as, that's just the way of.
1: Dr. Alicia Porter, member of the South African Society for Psychiatrists.
0: The Journal with Matseko Mosito. 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Good life. The Good Life. No catch. The Upside with Poppin Chongwana and Ntsako Mhlanga.
3: 21 after 3, The Upside on the 16th of June 2026. Ooh. And we are talking about restoring men's confidence via their hairlines this afternoon. I'm so happy we're having this conversation.
4: The good men.
3: It's not just for the good men, it's for the good woman too. I'm definitely taking notes. We're joined on the line by Zandile Mganga, who's a permanent makeup artist, to talk to us about this new trend of hair tattooing. Good afternoon, Zandile.
5: Afternoon, how are you?
3: So excited to be chatting about restoring our hairlines. First question, is it just for men or are the ladies in too?
5: No, it's also for women.
3: Ah, so women amazing can do stuff. So chat to us about this new technology, this new trend. Mm. How long has it been around and what exactly are we doing?
5: Okay, so it's been around for over 2 decades, but
3: okay.
5: In South Africa, it's actually new. It's something that is very new, especially to the people of color.
3: Mm-hmm.
5: So what we basically do is we replicate the hair follicles, so we make it look like you've got hair when you actually don't.
3: Mm.
5: Okay. So it is a form of a permanent makeup, not a traditional tattoo,
3: okay,
5: but a permanent makeup. So basically, it really looks like hair follicles. Until you touch it, then you're like, oh, so it's not hair.
4: So talk to us a little bit about what the process now looks like, because I think a lot of people suffer from this thing at all ages. I mean, sometimes it could be an aging thing. I know that a lot of women in postpartum do suffer from hair loss as well. A lot of men as well, when they do age and they go through stress, this is something that, you know, they experience. So what does the process now actually look like? Is it painful? You know, talk us through that.
5: Okay, so it is a painless procedure. Ooh. So we basically use a numbing cream. We first apply a numbing cream on the client so that their scalp doesn't feel any pain. And then after that, we draw their hairline, like taking you back to your youth. We draw your hairline and show you this is what it's going to look like. Then if you're happy, then they start the procedure. Basically, we then match we use pigment, which is basically ink. So we have to match the ink that matches your existing hair follicles so that it can look as realistic as possible. So we do that for both males and females. So with ladies, of course, since they've got curly hair, different kinds of hair, we'll try and replicate the hair pattern as opposed to black to males. With males, it's mostly like filling in the density, making it look like a buzz cut.
3: So in terms of hairstyles now, because I'm excited, what are we able to do from a length perspective? How much length are you able to do if you're tattooing the hair on? Are you able to give me like a mini

0: or is it just to kind of cover, you know, the area where there's no hair?
1: Okay, so it does cover the area where there's no air, where there's no hair. However, if a lady still want to keep, especially with ladies, because when, especially with girls, actually, because remember, when we balding in front, with traction alopecia, what happens is we lose the hair completely in front, it goes white. So it shows from a distance. So a lot of ladies will start using dye or gel to try and make it look like they can do edges. So SMP can replicate those edges. So even if they still want a plait, in front here, it will still remain like those small edges. So it doesn't really limit you as a lady. So you can still keep your long hair, and then in front, it will just fill up the density.
2: I feel like this is something, though, that we in society don't speak enough about, especially about our confidence with our hair, right?
1: Okay.
2: What are some of the misconceptions about receding hairlines, you know? Especially because we've come up with all sorts of names. There's some that call it a njibaba. There's all sorts of names for it. But what are some of the misconceptions that we don't necessarily speak about in society about our hair and just the confidence that you have surrounding it?
1: Yeah. The thing is, when automatically, especially as a black lady, automatically when you don't have your hairline, they will just assume that it's because you are sick, or they will assume that it's because you are putting too much wigs. But they don't know that, especially as ladies, go through hormonal changes. And that can really trigger a lot, and it can and it can really damage your self-esteem, because we then start relying on wigs, because it's the only way. Because then when you don't have a hairline, then you start looking a bit old. Then you can only survive with your wigs, so that people don't see what you really look like. So yeah, so that is why we are here, to just fix that.
0: Zandile, I'm seeing here that the treatment also is able to conceal scars, burns, and birthmarks on the scalp. Are you able to do this treatment on other parts of the body?
1: Yes, basically it's scar camouflage. So scar camouflage is where we use pigment. As a permanent makeup artist, we use pigment that matches your skin tone to camouflage, basically like take it as a permanent concealer. So now let's say you've got a scar and it looks maybe darker than your skin tone. So what we do is we take a lighter color to color correct the undertone so that it blends, so it conceals without people being able to see that you've got a scar. So even when you are bent, let's say you are bent on the face and now it has left you lighter than your skin tone, then you're able to put pigment and it doesn't look like a tattoo because it's permanent makeup. So basically as it heals naturally.
0: Oh,
1: so it's like a concealer that is permanent. It also works for hyperpigmentation on the face. I'm a shubaba.
0: I love that.
1: Yes, yes, yes.
2: Where do we find you, Zandile? Because, wow, you know your stuff, girl.
1: We are based in Rivonia, 353 Rivonia Beloved, in Sandton.
0: And can you give us an indication of cost in terms of what a typical treatment would set us back, just for an idea?
1: So it all depends. It all depends on what exactly, which area we're working on. Depends on the scar. It depends on the skin type. So it definitely needs a consultation. We do offer a consultation on WhatsApp before we even give you a quotation.
2: Beautiful.
1: So we'd ask for a picture of what we're going to be working with, and then you take it from there.
0: What an interesting technology. We might be coming to see you, but either way, love your work. Zandile Mganga, a permanent makeup artist, talking to us about how we're going to remedy those scars, those burns, that receding hairline. Traction alopecia, they've got you guys. Yo. They've got me.
2: You know what's so interesting? You know how we always speak about like the random things that you would donate money to?
0: Mm-hmm.
2: I would do it for that. Especially for people who used to have a lot of hair and then, you know, things happened, sicknesses happened, you know, postpartum happened. I would actually do that.
0: I would do it for burn victims. I remember years ago when I worked at Five, we used to go volunteer at Charlotte Matleke and we volunteered for the kids' burn wound.
2: Yeah.
0: And the stuff that I saw there has just changed my perspective when it comes to kids burning. It's just, it's next level trauma. It's nothing that, you know, you've seen before. You think you're prepared, you're not. And those kids deserve a second chance and deserve, you know, a shot at life with new skin if that's possible. So that's my cause.
2: Shout out to you, girl. It is 3:30 Central African Time. Zycon is ready with our sports.
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4: Thank you so much, ladies. Let's go to an emotional conversation, and it is the Cape Verde goalkeeper Vozinha struggling to contain his emotions after helping produce the biggest upset of the FIFA World Cup so far. As the tournament debutants, they held second-ranked Spain to a goalless draw in Atlanta yesterday. The 40-year-old shot stopper delivered a heroic display between the post and was deservedly named Man of the Match.
5: I feel very, very proud. For me, it's an honor to represent my country. We do this with passion, with love, because we are from a small country. Our qualification was very difficult also in the group with Cameroon, Libya. But we know if we work and if we follow the plan of the coach, we had a great chance to qualify. Today, the dream come true. We compete against Spain, and it's one of the best national team in the world. And we are very, very happy, very proud of all of the players, all the people from Cape Verde.
4: Meanwhile, Vozinha was in tears at the end of the match, and he explained that he was also thinking of his mother, who could not be at the World Cup.
5: I cry because I grew up with my grandfathers, or grandparents, and unfortunately they are not here. They died a few years before, and they was all of everything for me. They give everything for me, for my life, and also because my mom, she didn't manage to be here because of the visa, because of the money you have to pay for the visa. We didn't manage on time, and I would like she to be here, but I'm very happy also, and I'm very happy for all the Cape Verdean people.
4: Meantime, Iran's World Cup coach says his team has been ordered to return to base camp in Mexico immediately after they're opening a game against New Zealand in Los Angeles. Amir Khelenoi has described Iran as the most impressed team in the tournament. They had expected to remain in the U.S. until midday to recover. The BBC's Shema Khalil reports.
6: Remember that Los Angeles is actually nicknamed Tarangelis because this is home to the biggest Iranian community outside of Iran, right? And many of them are angry at the team. And so they're up against that. But they're also up against what's happening at home and the fact that they cannot put a foot wrong. And they're also up against the U.S. authorities, visa issues, and the fact that they play here and they're based in Mexico.
4: On to rugby, and the Leinster winger Tommy O'Brien says his side must brace for a brutally physical battle against the Bulls in Friday night's United Rugby Championship final at Croke Park. The Bulls contested their fourth decider in five seasons. They're still chasing a first title, and O'Brien believes they will be unbelievably hungry after coming close in previous campaigns. He highlighted that their powerful set piece, direct physicality and tactical kicking game led by Springbok Hanré Pollard, Willy Leroux, they'll definitely be on the lookout for Ireland's prop, which is Andrew Porter, while the captain Kenan Dorris and hooker Dan Sheehan face fitness checks this week. And we also bring you news from the two-time world champion Gudaf Segei of Ethiopia has been handed a four-month doping ban after testing positive from a sample collected in December for the banned substance letrozole, which is listed as an aromatase inhibitor that's at the World Anti-Doping Agency prohibited list. In addition to winning the World Championships title in the 5,000 metres and the 10,000 metres, Segei was the Olympic bronze medalist over 5,000 metres at the 2020 Tokyo Games. She's also the former world record holder in the indoor mile. The ban will be backdated to the 1st of June and run through to the 30th of September this year. That's where we leave it for now. On the athletics front, for any sports stories you'd like to share with us, please send an email to newsroom@channelafrica.co.za or call us on +711 714 4459. For Channel Africa Sport, I'm Zai Khan.
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0: 25 to 4 o'clock on The Upside. Thank you to Zykon for giving us a sports update as she usually does at this time of the afternoon. Let's get into econ and business news. He's on standby and he's ready to serve. Chanduko Likeke.
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7: Thank you, Poppy. A very good afternoon and happy Youth Day. South Africa's Minister of Electricity and Energy, Dr. Hosiyantsu Ramakgopa, says energy investments must be directed towards supporting local beneficiation and value addition rather than continuing the export of raw critical minerals. The minister also urged African governments to adopt resilient and decisive policy frameworks capable of attracting investment and driving sustainable economic growth. Ramakgopa was speaking at the Africa Energy Forum, currently underway in Cape Town, South Africa.
8: States can mobilize investment, but capable states must set direction, build confidence, and ensure that energy investments serve development. The geopolitical moment makes this task even more urgent. Recent disruptions in global energy corridors have shown how exposed countries remain to price shocks and supply interruptions. The Strait of Hormuz remains one of the world's most important energy choke points.
7: South African President Cyril Ramaphosa has affirmed government's commitment to addressing the challenges the youth are facing, including unemployment. He was speaking at the 50th anniversary of the Soweto uprising in Soweto this afternoon. The day marks the golden jubilee of the historic 1976 Soweto protest by young people against Afrikaans language, which was imposed as a language of instruction. Hundreds of children and young people were gunned down by the police during the protest. Meanwhile, the Reserve Bank has officially unveiled the commemorative circulation of 2 rand coin in honor of those who participated in the uprising, and the bank's head of currency management, Pearl Khalehi.
9: We're celebrating the youth of 1976 for their hope that they brought to us, the resiliency in 1976, and the fact that they did not want to be silenced. This is a circulation coin. You don't need to hoard it. It has the same value as the 2 rand that you are seeing already in circulation. The reason why we don't want you to hoard it, it's because we wanted to tell a story for those that were young in 1976.
7: South Africa's Northern Cape-based emerging content creator Atlehang Masilu has called on the youth to use whatever they are passionate about to tackle the country's high unemployment. His call comes as South Africans commemorate the 50th anniversary of the 1976 youth uprising. Masilu has a huge number of followers on Facebook due to his human interest content. It includes videos of meals he cooks for his family. South Africa's official unemployment rate currently stands at 32.7%. Masilu says there's a lot the youth can do to earn a living.
10: I don't believe we should pause our lives. I always encourage young people to start with what they have. Your phone can become your camera. Your talent literally can become your business. And your story can become a whole household brand. So you do not need perfect circumstances to begin with. I am proof that you can start where you are and build from there. Just start. Sometimes opportunities are concentrated in larger cities like Joburg, your Cape Town, your Durban. And as creators from the Northern Cape, we often have to work harder to be seen. But I have chosen to see my environment as an advantage.
7: Heads of anti-corruption agencies from across the SADC region will convene in Lilongwe, Malawi next week, Monday, for the annual conference of heads of anti-corruption agencies. The meeting will be followed by the statutory meeting of the SADC Anti-Corruption Committee. The event will be held under the theme Strengthening Regional Cooperation to Combat Corruption and Illicit Financial Flows, Procurement Integrity, Asset Recovery, Whistleblower Protection and Leveraging of Digital Technologies. The meetings are expected to provide a platform for member states and stakeholders to advance collective efforts in promoting transparency, accountability and good governance across the region. Britain's Prime Minister Keir Starmer has said the UK will supply enriched uranium to Ukraine for its nuclear power stations and impose new sanctions against Russia. Sir Keir is expected to make the formal announcement at the G7 summit in France today. The BBC's Chris Mason reports.
11: Details of many of the new sanctions are expected later, but one focus will be ships moving sanctioned Russian liquefied natural gas. The Prime Minister said choking off the revenues that fuel Putin's war, as he put it, was essential, as he also set out plans to support Ukraine's energy supplies. The UK is to provide £210 million of support over the next 2 years to Ukraine's nuclear power plants, providing them with enriched uranium.
7: $1 in Nigeria is at 1,359 Naira, Botswana 13 Pula 30, Kenya 128 shilling 53, Zambia 17 kwacha 51, BRICS countries $1 in Brazil, 5 real 06, Russia 72 rubles 44, India 94 rupees 63, China 61.76, South Africa 16 rand 17, $1 at 74 pence to the British pound and 86 to the euro. Commodities: gold at $4,331, platinum at $1,764 per ounce, the price of Brent crude oil at $82.88 a barrel. 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
12: David Njumbe, who's a long-serving personal assistant to Tundu Lisu for over 15 years, on the night of 20 May, he survived a shocking abduction attempt just meters from his home. 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

0: Bit of Zakwe for a public holiday in South Africa. Youth Day win last, guys. Yeah. Wow, where is Zakwe? Please tag us on something.
1: He's teaming up with Dual M and Ubomi on this track. In
0: oh, Ubomi Abumanga, to quote from Saki.
1: It is 10 to 4.
2: This is the generation that learned to turn limitation into expression, into opportunity and the freedom to create. 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In their language. Dreaming it, living it, streaming it. For the whole entire world to see and feel. Celebrating the youth of the continent. Youth Month on Channel Africa, the African perspective.
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0: Premier Gao on the upside. Straight out of Côte d'Ivoire. Mm-hmm. Magic system. Inner the house, inner the place. Speaking about inner the house and inner the place, it's France against Senegal tonight.
1: Ooh, so it's Africa against Africa.
0: Basically, in essence. I do want to say that, though. Have you guys, I'm watching the fashion now. I see the football, but the fashion. Mm. There's a swag to Mbappe and the boys. Mm. They have mastered, in my opinion, maybe after the DRC, after what happened over the weekend, but their bag swag. The French players do not play. So when you see them arriving, it's called tunnel fits. In their tunnel fits, there's always like some classy bag that we can't afford that Mbappe has in tow, but they look sexy. And I didn't know that I was a girl who liked men with handbags, but hey, those footballers look good.
1: As long as they are carrying cash. Let them carry cash.
0: Don't worry, the footballers have more than enough cash for us and for everyone to go around. But good luck to Senegal, please. Do what you need to do, guys. Just win against France.
1: I wanted to ask you a very LO question.
0: What? Oh, don't ask me any LO questions. We actually, before LO, we had
1: Life skills.
0: No, I'll remember. But before it was a subject at the school that I went to, we had an LO-esque vibe, mm-hmm. but it wasn't for marks. You guys then decided, let's make this a subject because everyone can pass.
1: Yebo, everyone needs to pass, guys.
0: Ask me the other question.
1: What does Youth Day mean to you?
0: This is for sure LO. What does Youth Day mean to me? Mm-hmm. Wow, it means that one, people died for us to be able to sit in these positions.
1: Shout out.
0: And that is never lost upon me because it's still unfathomable that a generation had to sacrifice their childhoods mm-hmm. in order for us to have ours mm-hmm. and to be able to live the way that we live today. So I'm an Amandla girl to the core. Ask anyone who went to school with me. Youth Day is not a joke for me. It's a serious thing, especially because young people as young as 10, 11, 12 had to take to the streets. I think it's different when you are a young adult or a fully fledged adult. Mm-hmm. You almost have conceptualized what you're fighting for. Mm. So you know, but to be someone at 10, 11, 12, 13, instead of playing outside, you literally running away from tear gas, from rubber bullets.
1: Yes,
0: that's not a life. So I empathize with everyone who lived through those times, but especially the youth of 76, because it's just unmatched trauma that some of them are still living with today that we can never understand. So for me, it's about paying tribute to those people, but also looking forward. I think that there's a younger generation now that definitely needs our guidance, guys.
1: I'd mark that 5 out of 5.
2: 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This is The Upside with Poppin Chongwana and Ntsako Mhlanga on the Channel Africa app and SABC Plus.
1: It's 4 o'clock on the dot. Let's get into it. The second hour of The Upside. But for now, let's get into our news with Nolutando Buteles.
2: SABC News. The African perspective.
3: Top stories this hour. Nigeria's military rescues widow of a retired general, and European leaders to try persuade Trump to rethink strategy on Ukraine war. Good afternoon. I am Nolutando Buthelezi. Nigeria's military says that it has rescued the widow of a retired general who himself had died at the weekend while being held by kidnappers. Major General Rabe Abubakar and his wife Amina were abducted in the northwestern state of Katsina at the end of last month. The military said in a statement that the kidnappers shot Amina during the rescue operation before fleeing as troops advanced. She is now being treated in a military hospital. General Abubakar's death was attributed to health complications that are stemming from diabetes and high blood pressure. President Bola Tinubu expressed shock at his passing, highlighting the ongoing threats from armed criminal groups within the region. The head of the African Union's Public Health Agency has warned about the increase in Ebola cases in the North Kivu region of the Democratic Republic of Congo. Jean Kaseya said that he was more afraid of the huge increase there than neighboring Ituri province, which remains the epicenter of the outbreak. Kaseya has appealed for leaders to improve access to the region for health teams.
4: We need our leaders to give us access to this region and to assess what is going on and what we can do to stop this outbreak. We don't want to see North Kivu starting to spread the outbreak to other provinces and other countries.
3: South Africa's President Cyril Ramaphosa says that despite the many challenges that are facing young people, a lot has been done to change their lives for the better. He was speaking at the 50th commemoration of the National Youth Day at the FNB Stadium in Soweto, Johannesburg. The event was attended by government ministers, ambassadors, youth formations and thousands of learners from across Gauteng. Ramaphosa said that the youth of 1976 laid the foundation of democracy that today's youth is enjoying, ranging from access to education to work opportunities.
5: On June the 16th, the children of Soweto walked out of their classrooms and into history. They were told that they could not learn in their own languages, in their own country, and on equal terms. They refused that limit. And many of them paid for that refusal with their lives.
3: One of the youngest members of the South African Student Organization, which was involved in leading the Soweto Uprising in 1976, Seth Mazibugo, says that today's youth need to lead in order to deal with some of the issues that they are facing, such as socio-economic issues and unemployment. He says that those remaining from the 1976 youth are ready to support them. Mazibugo was speaking during a march titled The June 16 Finishing, What Was Started in Soweto. The march was organized by the Zeth Mazibugo Foundation in partnership with civil society organizations, political parties, heritage organizations, and others. Mazibugo had this to say.
6: We're very, very strong on this, that now youth must not be assisted. Youth must assist themselves. We put young people on what we usually refer to as courageous. Conversations for courageous activism. We want young people to be active in changing their situation. Young people should also interact with those who are older. That is why we encourage intergenerational dialogues with action. So to us, that is very important. Our young people cannot are tired now. They've cried, "Our Father who art in Pretoria, give us this day our daily bread." They're getting no bread. So we're saying to our young people, take your own bread.
3: European leaders at the G7 in France are expected to try to persuade US President Donald Trump to rethink his strategy on the war in Ukraine. They'll stress what they see as the need to push Russia to accept a peace deal on Kyiv's terms rather than pressure Ukraine to accept concessions to Moscow. The BBC's Christian Fraser has the details.
7: The first meeting of the day is about Ukraine. President Zelensky is here. We had something to watch this morning in the way that President Zelensky was greeted. President Macron was caught on a hot mic moment talking to President Zelensky about his relationship with Donald Trump. And what President Macron is saying to President Zelensky is that he should hang around here at the G7 today. He asked him specifically if he's managed to set up a bilateral meeting with President Trump, to which the Ukrainian president says no. No. President Macron wants to bring the two sides together today, wants President Trump to re-engage in the peace process.
3: Recapping the top story for this hour, Nigeria's military says that it has rescued the widow of a retired general who died at the weekend while being held by kidnappers. Major General Rabe Abubakar and his wife Amina were abducted in the northwestern state of Katsina at the end of last month. For any news stories that you would like to share with us, please send an email to newsroom@channelafrica.co.za, or you can call us on +27 11 714 4459. For Channel Africa News, I am Nolutando Buthelezi.
2: SABC News. The African perspective. A new hour, a better perspective. This is The Upside with Popin Chongwana and Ntsako Mhlanga on the Channel Africa app and SABC Plus.
0: 7 after 4, it is The Upside. We're into the second hour of the Youth Day edition of the show. Welcome to it, Popin and Sako, looking after you. Let's get into some music. This hour is Cruise Control Hour, so let's just get cruising right about now.

0: funale cash, yes, funale stash. As funama mita, as funama beat, as funama kumba. Sonke, as funama kumba.
1: Literally the mantra of every youth out there right now, guys. We just want the makumbas because, yeah, we've been working. We want the rewards, man. We do. We do. Some of us have been in the game for, how many years has it been now? 12 years. I've been working for 12 years. 12.
2: I'm going to tell you guys that this is just the beginning. This is, you know, when you start a race, there's the beginning, the middle, and the end. You guys are at 10 meters of the 100 meter race.
1: Oh, no, then take me off the field.
2: So you still have another 10 meters. 90 meters to go, full sprint, and y'all are tired. It's social media. Stop the social media and you'll have energy for life.
1: After 12 years, 12 years, you're telling me I'm 10 meters in. Take me on a flight, I'm done. It's a wrap.
3: They imagined a future.
4: Create a world in which all children have access to a good education.
3: You're living it. They raised their voices. You are amplifying them. They crossed borders. You are breaking them.
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3: Education isn't just access, it's an opportunity and expression. 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

0: Good music, good vibes on a Tuesday afternoon on The Upside. This is a free 20 after 4. Poppy and Ntsako looking after you until 6 p.m. right here on Channel Africa. Let's talk cars next.
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2: The Alexandra Regional Court in Johannesburg, South Africa, has sentenced Belamine Mugabe to 24 months in prison or a $24,000 fine for pointing a toy firearm, as well as 18 months imprisonment or a $12,000 fine for being in the country illegally. Meanwhile, his co-accused Tobias Matohodze has been sentenced to 3 years imprisonment.
3: So basically what the magistrate said was that, you know, he has taken into consideration that

0: Control on the Upside.
1: 20 after 4 Central African time, the future of vehicles is electric, and we're super excited to unveil that Fiat has a new electric workhorse which is designed for small business and entrepreneurs across Africa. Joining us is Ukabelo Raboto, who is the Director of Micromobility at Stellantis South Africa. Kabelo, thank you so much for joining us on The Upside. Talk to us about this new electric workhorse. Give us the tea.
2: Yeah, thank you for having me. So Fiat, we introduced a Fiat Triss, which is a micro-mobility. It's an electric three-wheeler. Mm-hmm. So micro-mobility is generally all vehicles or category of vehicles that are small, lightweight, and travel at low speeds. So this is a vehicle that we've introduced for last-mile deliveries.
3: So why is South Africa a good market for this kind of vehicle?
2: South Africa, like any other markets, we see rapid urbanization, and we see that there are some of the challenges that come with rapid urbanization is congestion and pollution that comes with that. Mm-hmm. So in South Africa, we've seen one, among other things, that we still have a lot of people who are moving into the cities, which creates congestion because the infrastructure does not necessarily develop at the same rate as people are moving into the cities. That's one. The second thing is e-commerce post-COVID has actually been increasing quite significantly, and on-demand services, which then requires people to demand last-mile transportation.
1: In terms of the mechanics, how is Fiat positioned to launch this new electric workhorse?
2: So we'll be launching the Fiat Triss within South African sub-Saharan markets, but we're looking at developing an ecosystem that would enable a lot of people to have access to mobility, purely because micro-mobility is about affordability. So affordability, access, and efficiency of moving goods within cities or urban environments is quite important. So we're looking at developing an ecosystem whereby a customer would pay an all-inclusive amount that would cover microfinance, microinsurance, some of the maintenance that relates to the vehicle, tracking, and all that. The idea being that a small business needs to, one, have a control of its costs, understand what the cost structure is, and find a vehicle or a solution that actually allows them to be able to generate income and be profitable in that particular process. So hence, we're looking at an all-inclusive where people can pay, whether it's daily, weekly, or monthly, to be able to then cater for their businesses that they have.
3: Let's talk about recharging this mobile and the vehicle. You use a standard household plug that makes it more accessible to, you know, the bigger market. Was that the thinking behind the charging portal?
2: Yes, I think the whole concept and idea in designing the Fiat Triss was about ease of use, simplicity, and access for as many people as possible. So it uses, as you mentioned, a 220-volt domestic plug, which allows it to charge. So you can charge 0 to 80% within 3.5 hours and full charge in about 4 minutes and 40 minutes. So it's intended to allow anybody to be able to charge at home without needing an infrastructure to be able to do that.
1: So talk to us now about, you said that you guys are launching in sub-Saharan Africa. What are some of the countries that you've identified that are taking in this technology the most?
2: Sub-Sahara has developed quite significantly when it comes to micro-mobility, but the markets that we're looking at entering in phase one would be Kenya, Uganda, Tanzania, and Ethiopia in the East Africa. And when we look at the worst or West African countries, it's Nigeria, Ghana, and Burkina Faso. Mm. But we will be then rolling out to other markets as we actually have capacity to go into those.
3: What are some of the challenges from an infrastructure perspective that you guys have maybe seen that may arise for the different markets that you're trying to go into?
2: I think if you look at infrastructure, one, micromobility operates in infrastructures. It actually does not need infrastructure to be able to operate because people use informal modes of transport. But if you look at all the different countries, one, a number of East African countries have gone into utilizing renewable energy. So others might have challenges like in probably in West Africa, some might have electricity provision as being a challenge because of what we used to have in South Africa, load sharing. So those are some of the biggest infrastructure challenges, but equally

0: Well, people want to be able to maintain and have easy access to maintenance of vehicles. But electric vehicles, a good thing relative to what we call internal combustion engines, is they require less maintenance. So you don't necessarily need a huge network from a maintenance perspective, purely because there's less moving parts that needs to be maintained. So other than electricity, other than maintenance infrastructure, a number of the countries are actually ready because these vehicles do not need the whole or full road infrastructure to exist. They operate in spaces that allow people to have access.
1: You guys are launching by the end of 2026. I'm guessing you have our right email addresses for the invite. Iphathibandla. It's electric vehicles. Are you guys going to be hosting anything to celebrate the launch?
0: Yes, each market will have its launch event, and all the launch events are actually planned for the last quarter of the year. So, in time, we'll definitely send an invite and you can come and experience this amazing vehicle.
2: Well, yeah, we're also really good at testing stuff out, sir. You need guinea pigs. We are your friends. Kabelo Raboto, the Director of Micromobility at Stellantis South Africa, joining us to chat about the Fiat Triss, which is going to be incredible for African markets.
1: Super exciting.
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0: 29 after 4, it is the voice of Kelly Kumalo on Channel Africa with Mpini, which I've just learned is Zulu for war. We are not going to war, guys, but we are just moving on with our days, with our lives. I think the days of war, we need
1: you
0: to...
1: You think so?
0: Yes, I think from an African perspective.
1: Mm-hmm. Well, I mean, Congo excluded.
0: True. Congo and other parts of Africa too. I think it's South Sudan.
1: Right now, the only war that we should be focusing on is what's happening on the field in the World Cup.
0: Let's check out the sport itself. But well, here is Zykan.
2: Sports on Channel Africa. The African perspective.
3: Thank you so much, ladies. That's right. We are heading to stories of conflict and resilience, especially when it comes to Bafana Bafana, the South African players who are saying their loss in the opening match of the 2026 FIFA World Cup will not make them abandon the style of play they have used with success over the years. South Africa unlucky to concede a goal early in the first half against Mexico after a mix-up between captain and keeper Ronwen Williams and midfielder Sipiphelo Sithole. Reserve keeper Ricardo Goss says building from the back has been Bafana Bafana's strength.
4: That's how we've been playing. Even if you remember the AFCON in Ivory Coast, we're a team that builds from the back, you know, and we ought to pay school fees at some points, that's what they say. So I just think it was unfortunate. But we look on to the next one. It's a game of mistakes and sometimes it costs you points, but yeah, we learn and move, and we support each other, and we don't blame anyone. We're a team, yeah, we've been a team. Just because we lost the game, now you need to be pointing fingers. No, that's not how we work. I think you can see even the group vibe is back now after the 2 days that we had, and yeah, we're looking happy and excited.
3: Meanwhile, Bafana Bafana forward Tapelo Maseko says the team must up their tempo in the two upcoming matches if they are to proceed to the second round of the World Cup.
5: The one thing that we had to improve and is the intensity of the matches. The intensity of the matches is very hard, and there's too much high speed runs, and the altitude also is to the chest is killing. But yeah. Yeah, that's one thing we picked up, that we need to run extra hard and give a little bit more effort in this game.
6: Maseko says in Mexico.
3: In the meanwhile, Kanyisa Mayo's future as Kaizer Chiefs remains uncertain, with his loan deal from Algerian club CR Belouizdad set to expire at the end of June. The 27-year-old striker endured an injury-hit season at Naturina, scoring just 2 goals in 15 appearances. Now, Chiefs have an option to make the move permanent, but coaching changes and Mayo's lack of continuity have delayed a final decision. Complicating the matters is the recent appointment of Mohamed Arar as Belouizdad president, and he's expected to play a decisive role in transfer dealings. The Algerian club is also currently banned by FIFA from registering new players, adding another twist to the saga. Now, Tunisia have dismissed their head coach Sabri Lamouche just 1 game into their World Cup campaign following a 5-1 defeat to Sweden. The Tunisian FA confirmed the decision today, announcing that Monde Kabaya is set to take over on an interim basis. Now, Lamouche, appointed in January, oversaw only 5 matches in charge, with his sole victory coming against Haiti. His second World Cup appearance ends abruptly after Tunisia's disappointing start in Group F, where they still face Japan and the Netherlands. The former Nottingham Forest and Ivory Coast coach departs with Tunisia, while are seeking stability ahead of their remaining fixtures. And finally, Bukayo Saka says England have the talent as well as the passion and the confidence to finally take the next step at the World Cup after several near misses in recent major tournaments. Speaking at England's base in Kansas City, the 24-year-old winger said the squad has learned valuable lessons from past campaigns and believes the current group have the leadership and winning mentality to challenge for the title. Saka added that Arsenal's Premier League triumph has given him and his club teammates an extra boost heading into the tournament. Despite concerns over an Achilles issue late in the season, he confirmed he's fully ready, and that's for tomorrow's opening opener against Croatia in Arlington, Texas. England also faced Ghana and Panama in Group L. That's your sport. We'll leave it there for now on the soccer pitch. For any sports stories you'd like to share with us, please send an email to newsroom@channelafrica.co.za or call us on +27 11 714 4459. For Channel Africa Sport, I'm Zai Khan.
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1: 25 to 5 p.m. Central African Time. Thank you so much, Zai Khan, for that update. I can't wait to see what happens tonight with France against Senegal. It feels like Africa versus Africa. But for now, let's get into our business news with Chandogo Likeke.
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9: Thank you, Nsako. Good afternoon. Angola's state oil company, Sonangol, has secured a $2.65 billion financing deal from a syndicate of foreign banks to fund operations and capital investment. The lenders include Thanet Bank, Societe Generale, Absa, and First Abu Dhabi Bank. Financial terms were not disclosed. Sonangol is Angola's largest company and operates across the oil and gas value chain. The company is also in talks with Chinese financial institutions for a separate $4.8 billion loan to help finance a new refinery in the port city of Lobito. With joblessness among young people in South Africa standing at 46%, President Cyril Ramaphosa has urged the private sector to help curb the scourge of youth unemployment. He was speaking at the 50th commemoration of the June 16 Soweto Uprising at the National Youth Day. Despite gains made by the democratic government to change their lives, 5 decades later, young people face another struggle of unemployment and lack of economic opportunities. But President Ramaphosa says business can help absorb young people to help them realize their dreams and potential.
10: Unemployment must be seen as a societal problem. Government has a responsibility to continuously take action to address this problem. However, the private sector also has a responsibility to also address the challenge of unemployment. And we say to the private sector, who is the biggest employer in any economy, we say open your doors to the employment of young people. Government will not ask you to carry that risk alone. Through the employment tax incentive, we already share the cost of bringing young people into their first job.
9: The South African Reserve Bank has officially unveiled the commemorative circulation of a 2-rand coin in honor of the youth of 1976 Soweto Uprising. The day marks the golden jubilee of the historic 1976 Soweto protest by young people against the use of the Afrikaans language as a medium of instruction. Hundreds of children and young people were gunned down by the police. On this significant milestone, the Reserve Bank's head of currency management, Pearl Galegi, launched the commemorative coin at an event in Soweto.
11: We're celebrating the youth of 1976 for their hope that they brought to us, the resiliency in 1976, and the fact that they did not want to be silenced. This is a circulation coin. You don't need to hoard it. It has the same value as the 2 rand that you are seeing already in circulation. The reason why we don't want you to hoard it, it's because we wanted to tell a story for those that were young in 1976.
9: Heads of anti-corruption agencies from across the SADC region will convene in Lilongwe, Malawi next week, Monday, for the annual conference of heads of anti-corruption agencies. The meeting will be followed by the statutory meeting of the SADC Anti-Corruption Committee. The event will be held under the theme Strengthening Regional Cooperation to Combat Corruption and Illicit Financial Flows, Procurement Integrity, Asset Recovery, Whistleblower Protection, and Leveraging of Digital Technologies. The meetings are expected to provide a platform for member states and stakeholders to advance collective efforts in promoting transparency, accountability, and good governance across the region. Britain has imposed more sanctions on Russian businesses and also warned Russian shipping vessels accused of illegally transporting the country's oil and gas. Banks and insurance companies were among those targeted. The UK Prime Minister Keir Starmer said that they were propping up Russia's economy and threatening European security as a result.
12: There was real unity in the room, in the G7, about the fact that Ukraine is doing better now, regaining territory, that the sanctions are having a real impact on Russia, and a real sense that now is the moment for all of us as a G7 to ramp up the pressure.
9: One US dollar in Nigeria is at 1,359 Naira, Botswana 13 Pula 30, Kenya 128 shilling 53, Zambia 17 Kwacha 51, BRICS countries $1 in Brazil, 5 Real 06, Russia 72 Rubles 44, India 94 Rupees 63, China 61 76, South Africa 16 Rand 17, $1 at 74 pence to the British pound, 86 to the euro. Commodities, gold at $4,331, platinum at $1,764 per ounce, the price of Brent crude oil, $82.88 a barrel. 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

0: Once upon a time when we were all youth cheer guests, Liquid D, KO, and of course Double HP. I was born for this. 10 to 4 o'clock, it is The Upside with Poppy and Nsako. Happy Tuesday as we celebrate Youth Day in South Africa.
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0: There's one thing Uncle Waffles has taught us. It's just to lash at them, Lenze girl. She's currently opening for Kate Renato's UK and Europe tour. He literally said, that's my girl. She's going to open all my concerts and my productions for me. And she's doing a really good job. It looks like this packaged... I don't know who taught her how to do all of this, but it's working and good for you, girl.
1: Just like what happened two nights ago, we are all falling for her again.
0: Always and forever. And the body's looking hot too. Everything is just amazing where Uncle Waffles is concerned.
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1: It's just got 5 p.m. Central African time, the final hour of The Upside for this Tuesday afternoon. Let's get into the news with Nolithando Buthelezi.
2: 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The African Perspective.
3: Top stories this hour. South Africa increases its pledge to assist in the fight against diseases on the African continent, and US President Donald Trump not happy with the way that Israel has handled Lebanon. Good afternoon. I am Nolithando Buthelezi. South Africa's President Cyril Ramaphosa, in his capacity as the African Union champion for pandemic preparedness, prevention and response, says that South Africa has increased its pledge to $13.5 million as a commitment to the fight against diseases on the continent. The president says that the West Africa Ebola epidemic demonstrated that delayed action can transform a localized outbreak into a regional and global crisis. He was addressing a high level virtual meeting of heads of state and government on the Ebola outbreak.
4: We must seek a ceasefire to allow the Ebola response to proceed unhindered. We must continue to strengthen cross-border collaboration in this regard and act together. Africa cannot depend indefinitely on external markets and production systems during health emergencies, like it happened during COVID-19.
3: Speaking at the 50th commemoration of the National Youth Day in Soweto, Johannesburg, President Cyril Ramaphosa says that despite the many challenges that are facing young people, a lot has been done to change their lives for the better. The event was attended by government ministers, ambassadors, youth formations, and thousands of learners from across Gauteng. Ramaphosa says that the youth of 1976 laid the foundation of democracy that today's youth is enjoying.
5: On June the 16th, the children of Soweto walked out of their classrooms and into history. They were told that they could not learn in their own languages, in their own country, and on equal terms. They refused that limit, and many of them paid for that refusal with their lives.
3: One of the youngest members of the South African Students Organization, which was involved in leading the Soweto uprising in 1976, Zeth Masibugo, says that today's youth needs to lead in order to deal with some of the challenges that they are facing. He says that surviving members of the 1976 youth are ready to support them. Speaking during a march organized by the Zeth Masibugo Foundation in partnership with civil society organizations, political parties, heritage organizations, and others, Masibugo elaborates.
6: We are very, very strong on this, that now youth must not be assisted. Youth must assist themselves. We put young people on what we usually refer to as courageous conversations for courageous activism. We want young people to be active in changing their situation. Young people should also interact with those who are older. That is why we encourage intergenerational dialogues with action. So to us, that is very important. Our young people cannot are tired now. They've cried, "Our Father who art in Pretoria, give us this day our daily bread." They're getting no bread. So we're saying to our young people, bake your own bread.
3: The head of the African Union's Public Health Agency has warned about the increase in Ebola cases in the North Kivu region of the Democratic Republic of Congo. Jean Kayesa said that they're more than afraid of huge increases there than neighboring Ituri province, which remains the epicenter of the outbreak. Kayesa has appealed for leaders to improve access to the region for health teams.
7: We need our leaders to give us access to this region and to assess what is going on and what we can do to stop this outbreak. We don't want to see North Kivu starting to spread the outbreak to other provinces and other countries.
3: And then finally, U.S. President Donald Trump says that he is not happy with the way that Israel has handled Lebanon. He told reporters at the G7 summit that the Prime Minister Benjamin Netanyahu needed to be responsible. Trump said that too many people had been killed in Lebanon and Israel did not need to knock down an apartment block every time it was looking for someone from Hezbollah. He said that he told Israel that he was unhappy that they attacked Beirut 2 hours before Iran and the U.S. signed an agreement to end the war.
8: I've had a great relationship with Bibi, but now Bibi has to be more responsible with respect to Lebanon. Lebanon used to be a great country. It was a country where you had professors, doctors, lawyers. The great intellect was in Lebanon. Now it's just, it's terrible. I would say of all countries, they've been treated the worst.
3: Let's recap the top story for this hour now. South Africa's President Cyril Ramaphosa, in his capacity as the African Union champion for pandemic preparedness, prevention and response, says that South Africa has increased its pledge to $13.5 million as a commitment in the fight against diseases on the continent. For any news stories that you would like to share with us, please send an email to newsroom@channelafrica.co.za or you can call us on +27 11714 4459. For Channel Africa News, I am Nolutando Buthelezi.
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0: 7 after 5, final hour of The Upside here on Channel Africa at Channel Africa One if you'd like to get in touch. By the way, Mensa, friends of The Upside, we need your help. France and Senegal are playing today in New York in the FIFA World Cup, and we are asking for our Senegalese friends to reach out to us. We need a fanatic to give us the rundown on The Upside tomorrow in terms of what happens in today's game. So if you are a huge football fan, or even if you're just going to watch the match at 9 p.m., holla at us and let us know that you are a Senegalese fan, you're from Senegal, or you're in South Africa and you're from there. We want to holla at you at Channel Africa One. Our Senegalese friends, holla at your girls.
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0: 10 after 5. Good music from Rema. Is it a crime?
1: Big crush on this guy. I feel like the day Cello brings this man into studio, that would be the realest threat to my relationship. The realest. Oh, Rema.
0: Don't say that. Let's throw that out into the
1: From one
0: universe.
1: Niger to the other, babe, I ain't going nowhere.
0: So you're saying that would be a threat? Hey,
1: I'm
0: guys.
1: Telling you. The same way, if he were to meet Coco Jones, it's over for me.
0: Oh, but she's a
1: it's a wrap for me. So Rema's my Coco Jones.
0: But my chat is, what's going to happen first? Coco Jones or Rema? Rema, thank you, bye. The Journal
2: with Matseko Mosito. Did you know that men are actually far less likely to seek help for mental health challenges, often suffering in silence, until they reach crisis point? June is Men's Mental Health Month. It's important for us to broaden society's understandings around mental distress and what that looks like for men.
3: With men, I think it's more subtle behaviors, because men are not going to say, I'm depressed or I am anxious.
2: Yeah.
3: But what they might say is, I'm tired, I'm stressed, I just need to push through. It may look like increased irritability. It may look like increase in substance usage or alcohol abuse or withdrawing from family or even spending excessive amount of time at work. These can all be warning signs, but they're very much more subtle in men, because we kind of dismiss it as, that's just the way are.
2: Dr. Alicia Porter, member of the South African Society for Psychiatrists.
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1: No matter where you are, Channel Africa is always with you.

0: Yeah.
1: A lot earlier, we were talking about the youth, and we were talking about how a lot of the time we do need guidance. And you know what I find? That's very, very interesting. Every generation has some rubbish to say about us. And I'm not saying what you said was rubbish. But I'm just saying, a lot of people are saying things like, this youth needs this, our youth needs that. And honestly, right now, we just need jobs. We are graduating. We are making sure we're doing our part. And the one thing that we need right now are jobs. So we need to find out what type of opportunities we are creating for young people. That conversation comes up next.
2: Darubini ya Afrika na I am Henry Shakif.
3: Washington imeweza kutangaza vikwazo dhidi ya afisa mkuu wa polisi wa Tanzania ndugu Faustin Jackson Mafwele kwa tuhuma za ukiukwaji mkubwa wa haki za binadamu na ukandamizwaji wa raia wa nchini humo. 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
6: Let's jump straight into our conversation this afternoon as we commemorate 50 years on since June 16, 1976. The struggle now is why thousands of qualified young South African people are unable to find opportunities of employment. We are joined on the line now by CEO of ORT South Africa, Aurelia Rosenberg. Good afternoon, Aurelia.
7: Hi, good afternoon, Poppy. And

0: But maybe I should give you a little bit of background about the work that we do at Old South Africa. Our whole vision is around education, skills development, and really looking at employability. That's our mission. How do we make people employable? And we work with thousands of youth. And I think this is where maybe I'm more credible to talk about the youth because I see the potential out there. Huge potential nationally, youth that are having degrees, certificates, diplomas, and the most amazing credentials, but cannot find a job. And this is where we find our work so important in bridging that gap between learning and earning. And working nationally, we find that the larger corporates can't really absorb. There's a few things. Once there is mismatched of skills, what the workplace is looking doesn't necessarily match the skills that are provided by the youth. Another challenge is that companies are looking for experience, and even if they say it's an entry level, many times you find that in the job, in the interview, or even before, they need you to have maybe at least 1 or 2 years' experience, which many youth don't have. Because the solution youth is looking at is to get more and more certificates because they can't find the jobs. But the most important thing is that they don't gain is experience. And this is this is one of the challenges we're trying to assist. Is by actually matching the skills that are needed in the job place with the skills that are we bring from the youth. And we work actually with youth. Some of them have degrees and certificates and diplomas. And what we do, just as an example, we run a program called Big Data. And it's a program that basically takes graduates and teach them how to practically use the tools they've learned, some of them maybe on theory, but haven't done the practical element. And a year later, we find 60% of them find jobs. And the reason that they find the jobs is they now know the practical skills that are needed in the workplace. And then the other element is that we also change the program itself because we go to the businesses and we say, what are the needs in your business? What are skills you find missing? And this is the program that we then become agile. We have to actually change the program according to the needs that are identified by the businesses. So really important with all the skills development that are offered in the in this country is to really match the needs from the businesses to the skills that they need. So that's I am just stop me whenever you want me to answer any
1: Ariella, what I love is that you're quite elaborate in this particular topic, which is what we need. We need the passion and the elaboration on it. I want us to come to the more technical aspect of youth unemployment, because I do feel that society, we camp in our weaknesses a lot, right? And I think the strength of this generation is the ability to solve problems. We have the tools and mechanisms to solve problems quite quickly. Why do you think industries have not leveraged off of the strengths of the youth, as opposed to keep talking down on our weaknesses, which every generation has weaknesses?
0: I agree with you 100%. I just don't think that our youth has weaknesses. And the reason that, I want to disagree with you because we're working with youth. And the real where the gap is for the company to give a chance to youth, even when they don't have the work experience. That's one thing. And I want to tell you, we work with students in schools from primary to high schools. We run coding and robotics clubs with them. And we run youth entrepreneurship program with them. Next week, we're running young engineers movement with kids from primary school and high school. And let me tell you, the innovation and problem-solving skills that our kids and youth have is remarkable. It's really about giving them the opportunity. I think that's what's missing in that gap between where companies are giving even money for programs, you know, to fund projects, is to look at programs that

0: to the job market, to the skills that are needed. And with artificial intelligence now, what you actually need is the problem, what you are speaking about, problem solvers. And you know, with 60% unemployment, which is the highest in the world, when you look at Africa, you know, at the next one, I think it was Angola with 40% unemployment amongst youth.
1: Jesus.
0: But yet you don't see revolution, you don't see the youth is protesting as much as happened in Egypt, for example, a few years ago with the Spring Revolution. And I think the reason for that is our problem solvers, our hustlers in the communities.
1: Hector.
0: And the work that we actually we realize working rural areas in many township, well, you know, nationally, we realize it's not enough just to give skills and certificates. Sometimes what we need to do is to encourage the youth to pursue their hustling skills, the problem-solving skills, to look at the problem in their community and to start a business. And what they need is a push because they lack the role models in their communities. And I find and I find that, you know, that push brings in the potential of youth even further. We run programs, digital skills, for example, where we provide basic skills around working with Cisco, IBM, LinkedIn Learning, providing Canva skills, the video training. And then we say to the youth, look, you could use your skills by starting a business. Start a business in your community, identify a need, and then, you know, come with a business plan. We'll take you through the business acumen that you need. You will be able to pitch us your business and even maybe gain seed money. So that's a project which the fifth year that we run with Astron Energy Development Fund, they've been phenomenal because it's actually we've got some businesses that winning competitions, government competitions, and pitching competition outside of OAT. So I just as I hope I proved to you that the potential is there, is just really matching the opportunities with the potential.
1: Maybe as we wrap, Arila, you can chat to us about the future of employment on the continent, what it looks like for someone in your position and for the young people out there.
0: Sure. I truly believe that if we can, as government, as organization, assist youth with starting businesses, I think we'll make a big difference because this is how we can also increase our GDP, our
1: Sure.
0: growth, and this is how we can, but you know, to start a business, you know, it's not an easy thing. We need to remove red tape. We need to support those small businesses, even with some wages, with hosting interns in their business, with compliance. That's what we do with businesses. We actually handle them to become compliant so they can become suppliers to big corporates. It's not easy to become a supplier for a big corporate because there's a lot of you know red tape and huge requirements from the corporates, rightfully so. But this is where the small businesses need support. And I think that if we can, even if we had to focus on one thing, is support businesses, I think we could go far in this country. And you know, Mandela had been our keynote speaker when we established the Oats Institute in 1996. And he had a vision. He had a vision. He said, I have so much belief in this institute, and I foresee that you will help us get to 6% growth of economy. And I'm thinking, can we meet this challenge?
1: We definitely
0: So this
1: can
0: is
1: with
0: my challenge.
1: CEOs like yourself, Ariella. Thank you so much for joining us today.
0: Thank you for the opportunity.
1: Ariella Rosenberg, the CEO of ORT South Africa, chatting to us about opportunities and employment for young people in 2026, 50 years on from June 16, 1976. She's definitely young at heart. Zai Khan is ready with our sports. It is 5:30 right here on the upside.
2: Sports on Channel Africa. The African perspective. Thank you, ladies. Interesting conversations as always. We've got one for you as well with Cape Verde. Their midfielder, Laros Duarte, believes his side's historic draw against Spain has strengthened their belief that a place in the FIFA World Cup knockout stage is within reach. The Blue Sharks, as they're known, produced one of the biggest upsets of the tournament so far by holding the world's second-ranked nation to a goalless draw at Atlanta Stadium, and that was in their Group H encounter. And with Saudi Arabia also sharing the spoils against Uruguay, the group remains finely balanced, giving Duarte as well as his teammates added confidence.
3: Yeah, I think it's realistic now, and of course we already had a lot of confidence before, but of course this is a game that you have to survive, and I think we did well, so now we have an even better feeling. But like I said, we stay calm and we just continue the things we practice, and now it's time to show it in the next two games, so we have a good feeling.
2: What pleased Duarte the most about their performance was their discipline, and that was against, no doubt, a well-oiled Spanish machine.
3: Yes, we know, of course, that Spain is a good team. They're good on the ball, so we know that we have to make the spaces as small as we can, make sure that they start to get nervous, kind of. But you know that they're a good team, so you can see the quality, and they're patient on the ball. But I think that we have a good performance today, and I'm proud of this team. I think we showed ourselves very well today.
2: And as part of their preparations for the 2026 FIFA World Cup, Côte d'Ivoire beat France 2-1 in an international friendly, and head coach Emma Safey says that was a big indication of what the Elephants can do. The Ivorians became the first African team to register a win at this World Cup when they beat Ecuador with a late winner from Amad Diallo. In a group that also has Germany and Curacao, this win almost guarantees a passage into the next stage for the Elephants. And Faye said earlier that they are not here to settle for the number two either.
4: I hope so. I really do. In any case, we've prepared for this. We came to the United States for this. We haven't. We came here with ambitions. We don't just want to come visit the United States and go home after the first round. Everything's going well so far. In our preparations, as you mentioned, we beat France. Tonight, we started the tournament with a win over a very good Ecuadorian team. It was tough, but we managed to hold on. We managed to weather the storm and score a goal at the end of the match. It shows that this group is.
2: Now, Bafana players say the loss in the opening match of the 2026 FIFA World Cup will not make them abandon the style of play they have used with success over the years. South Africa, unlucky to concede a goal early in the first half against Mexico after a mix-up between captain and keeper Ronwen Williams and midfielder Spepelo Sithole. Reserve keeper Ricardo Goss says building from the back has been Bafana's strength in recent years.
5: That's how we've been playing. Even if you remember the AFCON in Ivory Coast, we're a team that builds from the back, you know, and we ought to pay school fees at some points, that's what they say. So I just think it was unfortunate. We look on to the next one. It's a game of mistakes, and sometimes it costs you points. But yeah, we learn and move, and we support each other, and we don't blame anyone. We're a team here, we've been a team. Just because we lost the game, now we need to be pointing fingers. No, that's not how we work. I think you can see even the group vibe is back now after the 2 days that we had. And yeah, we're looking happy and excited.
2: Meanwhile, South Africa's women cricket sensation Kayla Rainica has admitted she was a bit nervous when she made her senior T20 World Cup debut against Australia. Unfortunately, it wasn't one to remember for Rainica, as she was dismissed for a duck, having faced just 3 balls. Coming in for Marizane Cup with the team reeling on 82 for 4 and still needing 91 runs for victory from just 51 deliveries, the 20-year-old says she did not feel some big stage anxiety, but not really any pressure to rescue her side.
6: I wouldn't say so. I mean, like, obviously, cricket is very unpredictable. So sometimes it comes off, sometimes it doesn't. But when it comes off, it's, pretty cool and pretty special. But yeah, I mean, that's cricket. You can't be 100% on your game every single day. It was the first game. I'm a bit of nerve. Nerves is normal. But I mean, now that the first game is gone, we can just look forward to the tournament.
2: And that's where we leave it there for now on the cricket pitch. For any sports stories you'd like to share with us, please send an email to newsroom@channelafrica.co.za or call us on +27 11 714 4459. For Channel Africa Sport, I'm Zai Khan.
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1: 23 minutes to 6 o'clock on the upside. Thank you to Zai Khan for wrapping up our sport this afternoon. Let's get into a final wrap of our econ and business news. It is the stylish Vendor King on standby. Chanduko Ligeke.
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9: Thank you, beautiful Poppy. Let's start with our economics report. Mobile technologies are expected to contribute to $90 billion to Africa's economy by 2030. That's according to the Global System for Mobile Communications Association, or GSMA. The industry generated $240 billion in 2025, accounting for 7.8% of the continent's GDP, while supporting 13 million jobs. The GSMA says Africa's biggest challenge is no longer network coverage, but getting more people online. Around 63% of Africans live within mobile broadband coverage, but do not use mobile internet, mainly due to affordability, limited digital skills, and social barriers. Angola state oil company Sonangol has secured a $2.65 billion financing deal from a syndicate of foreign banks to fund operations and capital investment. The lenders include Standard Bank, Societe Generale, Absa, and First Abu Dhabi Bank. Financial terms were not disclosed. Sonangol is Angola's largest company and operates across the oil and gas value chain. The company is also in talks with Chinese financial institutions for a separate $4.8 billion loan to help finance a new refinery in the port city of Lobito. With joblessness among young people in South Africa standing at 46%, President Cyril Ramaphosa has urged the private sector to help curb the scourge of youth unemployment. He was speaking at the 50th commemoration of the June 16 Soweto uprising at the now National Youth Day. Despite gains made the Democratic government to change their lives, 5 decades later, young people face another struggle of unemployment and lack of economic opportunities. But President Ramaphosa says business can help absorb young people to help them realize their dreams and potential.
10: Unemployment must be seen as a societal problem. Government has a responsibility to continuously take action to address this problem. However, the private sector also has a responsibility to also address the challenge of unemployment. And we say to the private sector, who is the biggest employer in any economy, we say open your doors to the employment of young people. Government will not ask you to carry that risk alone. Through the employment tax incentive, we already share the cost of bringing young people into their first job.
9: The South African Reserve Bank has officially unveiled the commemorative circulation of a 2 rand coin in honor of the youth of 1976 Soweto uprising. The day marks the golden jubilee of the historic 1976 Soweto protest by young people against the use of Afrikaans as a medium of instruction. Hundreds of children and young people were gunned down by the police. On this significant milestone, the Reserve Bank's head of currency management, Paul Galeghi, launched the commemorative coin at an event in Soweto.
11: We're celebrating the youth of 1976 for their hope that they brought to us, the resiliency in 1976, and the fact that they did not want to be silenced. This is a circulation coin. You don't need to hoard it. It has the same value as the 2 rands that you are seeing already in circulation. The reason why we don't want you to hoard it, it's because we wanted to tell a story for those that were young in 1976.
9: Britain has imposed more sanctions on Russian businesses and also warned Russian shipping vessels accused of illegally transporting the country's oil and gas. Banks and insurance companies were among those targeted. The UK Prime Minister Keir Starmer said that they were propping up Russia's economy and threatening European security as a result.
12: There was real unity in the room, in the G7, about the fact that Ukraine is doing better now, regaining territory, that the sanctions are having a real impact on Russia, and a real sense that now is the moment for all of us as a G7 to ramp up the pressure.
9: One US dollar in Nigeria is at 1,359 Naira, Botswana 13 Pula 30, Kenya the dollar at 128 shilling 53, Zambia 17 Kwacha 51, BRICS countries $1 in Brazil, 5 real 06, Russia 72 rubles 44, India 94 rupees 63, China 61.76, South Africa 16 rand 17. $1 is at 74 pence to the British pound, 86 to the euro. Commodities, gold at $4,331, platinum at $1,764 per ounce. The price of Brent crude oil at $82.88 a barrel. 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
13: The Alexandra Regional Court in Johannesburg, South Africa, has sentenced Abelamine Mugabe to 24 months in prison or a $24,000 fine for pointing a toy firearm, as well as 18 months imprisonment or a $12,000 fine for being in the country illegally. Meanwhile, his co-accused Tobias Matohodze has been sentenced to 3 years imprisonment.
14: So basically what the magistrate said was that, you know, he has taken into consideration that the complainant or the victim did in fact withdraw the charges. So both of the accused will actually have to be deported. He is to be escorted by the investigating officer. However, in terms of Matonze, he will in fact have to serve his prison time, and thereafter he will in fact also be deported back to Zimbabwe.
7: Africa Update with Lulu Kabu, 12 to 1 p.m. Central African Time. 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
1: It is 16 minutes to 6 o'clock right here on the Upside. As we wrap up Youth Day, we're having a conversation with Makara Makara, who's the cultural strategist and founder of Insight Story, chatting to us about the 50th anniversary of the Soweto Uprising 1976, and of course how we're rethinking how the future generations learn about history, their identity, and their place in the world. Good afternoon, Makara Makara.
15: Good afternoon, ma'am. How are you doing?
1: Is it Makara Makara?
15: I knew it.
16: And listen, unlike your name, let's make sure that history does not repeat itself. Let's talk about what is being taught in our classrooms, because I feel like that's really the basis of the conversation when we do commemorate our history. Do you think the education that we serve our African children, you know, kind of coincides with what actually went down in history?
15: Not at all. Unfortunately, not at all. In fact, if anything, the moment a child walks into a classroom, the entire existence and reality and lineage and everything they know stays outside. That's the biggest problem.
1: And why is that the case? Why are we still at the stage 50 years on?
15: Essentially, I would say, or I think, that it was the suppression of the African knowledge systems, because this was strategic. We were governed by people who studied psychology and had PhDs in psychology. So by simply suppressing our knowledge systems, that had a downstream effect. And the downstream effects include things like identity, dignity, family formation, continuity, aspiration, and social organization, etc. And to be quite honest, that can also be in a word summed up to subscription. Circumvented into having a clearer understanding of who you are, where you come from, why, what your name means. You know, it's as basic as that. Where does your name come from? Why do certain people call themselves AmaZulu, as an example, when we know that Mazulu is Lizulu, you know, Pezulu? It all points upwards. And those are some of the downstream effects that come with this, with these suppression, because it was all legally based, as you know, laws used as instruments.
1: I have a hot take on this, Makar, if you'll indulge me. And it's really respectfully, as I'm not an elder, but I also think it's an observation that the trauma that the generation of 1976 experienced and the people who fought apartheid, they don't want to have to explain that to the generations after them constantly. So the passing on of that knowledge to them seems like a trauma compounded, another level of trauma for them. And I think that they maybe wanted their kids to live trauma-free lives and didn't want to burden them with the apartheid message and their history, because it was so heavy in terms of what happened to the people that came before us. So I also think that it's not a blame game thing, but I also think that in empathizing with them, they've been through so much that to carry on telling the stories in some way reminds them of their pain, and they kind of want the kids that come after that to not have to relive the pain as well.
15: Yes, but that comes at a price as well. If you don't know your history, it can easily repeat itself, and you'll find yourself locked up in a state of amnesia where you think, oh, that's just how things are, when in actual fact it's happened before, but because you don't know that, it can be repeated with ease.
16: Makara, I want us to talk about the transition from the 70s to the 80s. I really believe that the 80s were probably the most important decade in our lifetime, and I can back it up with a lot of fact, but I think you know the emphasis on Black consciousness. And I realize sometimes in my readings that, you know, it's not necessarily just Black consciousness, but the understanding of our power as Africans and our identity. What does that look like in the current context? What does the emphasis on a Black consciousness, and what does our Africanness and our proud Africanness look like in the current context? Because I do feel social media, sometimes we get to be involved in, you know, TikTok challenges, and it's all fun and games, but what is the vehicle for Black consciousness currently?
15: I think it is largely youth culture. I mean, we saw, for example, a few years ago, nearly a decade ago, the Fees Must Fall movement.
1: Sure.
15: I remember there was even one student who was made fun of because she was talking about how their courses need to be decolonized, but she could not actually further explain what she meant by that. And these are some of the things that sort of led me to where I am now through this exploration, which was that the oldest known mathematical object is found on this continent. In fact, not even far from this country. The Ishango bone, as an example. It's just here in Swaziland, you know. And what could be simple things like 43,000 years before the first European ship even sailed anywhere near Africa, there was a mine operating in Swaziland, you know, the Ngwenya mine. And it wasn't just mining for the sake of mining. Yes, there were minerals that were being mined, but also something as simple as a coloring that was used for makeup and for drawing. So for one to grow up knowing that we had, you know, I often say Shaka Zulu, know him as a warrior and he had the spear, but nobody ever told us where did he get the spears from, right? Cool. Which speaks to places like Tabazimbi or Tabanchu. That's telling you that Tabanchu is Black Mountain because of the iron ore. But we knew more than that. We didn't just know how to what's the word that they use in mining again
1: excavate,
15: to assess if there is minerals before exploration. You know, nature was used for that as an example. It's a formation. You know, the more I dig into the whole knowledge systems, the more you realize that it was all about just building Mutu. That was the heart of it.
1: True.
15: And what kind of people are we building today? Because we see people who have material or economic success, but they don't understand its value, because often you'll find that there is a guy who affords the top of the range Mercedes Benz and he lives in the nice houses in any suburb in the country, but his own nephews and nieces are struggling they rely on NAFSAs to get through education. So that basis is what's missing, that's what we're seeing. And the students showed us that there is a yearning, there is a feeling that something is amiss, but the vocabulary to articulate is the problem.
16: Well, I'm just hoping, because that was about 10 years ago, you know, I'm hoping that there's something new, or there's a new vehicle to preserve our cultural knowledge as young people. I think we get a lot of flack for the things that we don't know, but we don't remember, or we don't seem to put into context the fact that the people aren't telling us the things anymore. They're not telling us our history. They're not telling us where things come from. So I'm hoping that changes. Magara Magara, cultural strategist and founder of Inside Story, thank you so much for joining us.
15: Thank you very much.
16: It is 7 minutes before we say goodbye, and the queen, who looks too good, has just joined us. Let's take a quick break and allow her to just polish her crown, man.
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18: The good life, no catch. The upside with Poppin Jongwana and Nzago Mhlanga.
16: 6 minutes to 6 o'clock on the upside. As we wrap things up, we want to know what's happening in Africa in business with Ms. Tami Ngubeni coming up next. Good afternoon, good evening.
19: Good How evening. I am awesome, and happy June 16. I don't know if one says happy June 16. Yeah. But we are commemorating a turning point and one of the key moments in our country's history. And so what a huge day it is.
16: Massive day.
19: 50 years down the line. Can you believe it? 50 years down the line.
16: It's part of actually our continent's history, because this is when Angola opened their doors for us, Tanzania opened their doors for us, Zimbabwe opened their doors for us. So honestly, about June 30, this is the wrong time for that conversation. Wrong time.
19: Actually, perfect time. A perfect time, because we need to put things into perspective.
16: Sure.
19: And we need to remember where we come from and who we are and how we've always been interlinked And reliant on each other as a people.
20: 100%.
19: And so it's important to look back and to put everything into context and perspective.
20: Mm. What's coming up in the next hour?
19: Well, today we're going to be dissecting Kenya's budget. They've just launched their 2026-2027 budget. We'll look at the allocations, which sectors are being allocated, but also we'll look at the fiscal deficit and the impact of increased growing on the country and how it will impact its citizens. There's a great controversy over the budget. So we'll take a look at that. And then also Israel has pretty much formally recognized Somaliland by, you know, extending another agreement with them, economic agreement.
20: Wow.
19: And so that's a huge milestone for Somaliland. I mean, since it became independent, it was 1991, I believe.
20: Hmm.
19: Since that independence, there's really been a lot of political isolation, you know, for Somaliland, and with Israel recognizing it in this way. But also, I guess, a lot of the Gulf states have also been doing business with Somaliland. So what impact is this going to have on them economically? You know, what is or where are the areas that the two countries will be collaborating? I know Israel's really big with water and desalination. And that is one of the ways that they're going to be impacting Somaliland. So we'll dissect the economic impact of that.
20: Fantastic stuff. Between 6 and 7 on Channel Africa, Ms. Tami Ngobeni with Africa in Business. That is how we wrap things up this evening. Have a good show, ma'am. We will catch you on Wednesday.
19: Keep going on the up and up.
20: Of course. That's how we wrap things up, guys. Goodbye.

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1: It is exactly 6 p.m. Central African time, June the 16th. It is a very good evening to you, Africa. This is Africa in Business on Channel Africa. Before we get into the leading stories of the day as far as business is concerned, let's take a turn at the news desk for the latest local, continental and international news.
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2: Top stories this hour. South Africa increases its pledge to assist in the fight against diseases on the continent. And G7 leaders agree that Russia is not winning the war in Ukraine. Good evening. I am Nolutando Buthelezi. The African Union's champion for pandemic preparedness, prevention and response, President Cyril Ramaphosa, says that South Africa has increased its pledge to $13.5 million as a commitment in the fight against diseases on the continent. The president says that the West Africa Ebola epidemic demonstrated that delayed action can transform a localized outbreak into a regional and global crisis. He was addressing a high-level virtual meeting of heads of state and government on the Ebola outbreak.
3: We must seek a ceasefire to allow the Ebola response to proceed unhindered. We must continue to strengthen cross-border collaboration in this regard and act together. Africa cannot depend indefinitely on external markets and production systems during health emergencies like it happened during COVID-19.
2: Hundreds of refugees who have been squatting on a pavement outside the Home Affairs Reception Center in Durban, South Africa, are now stranded after authorities ordered them to move. A group of about 600 Congolese nationals have for weeks occupied the space after alleged violence and threats against illegal foreign nationals. One of them, Wivini Bahati, says that the remaining people have lost their homes as well as livelihoods.
4: We must treat them with dignity. We must assist them with dignity. That is why you see all the resources that are being deployed here. And I'm happy that government has stepped in. Home Affairs is now taking a route of deportation to assist the issue of the numbers so that we're not caught up by thousands and thousands also flocking into this area in the future.
2: Meanwhile, South Africa's EFF party leader, Julius Malema, has called for love and unity amongst Africans. Malema was addressing thousands of supporters at the party's June 16 rally at the Union Buildings in Pretoria. He says that South Africans cannot preach the message of peace and unity in the country, but hate their African brothers and sisters from the continent. He further adds that Africans should never be divided.
5: It's to love each other amongst ourselves. Let us fight for peace in Africa. Let Africa one day know peace. Let DRC know peace. Let Somalia know peace. Everywhere else in Africa must be about peace. Ethiopia, we need peace. In DRC, we need peace. We cannot say peace in South Africa and not say peace to all Africans. We cannot say we love South Africans and hate Africans.
2: Meanwhile, in Kenya, the country is hosting a major global ocean conference in Mombasa this week as research findings point to declining stocks, prompting communities to consider restrictions such as temporary fishing closures and tighter enforcement against illegal gear. The conference comes as global targets to protect 30% of the world's oceans by 2030 remain off track, with advocates now warning that too many conservation commitments exist only on paper. Patrick Gimani is the executive director at Coastal and Marine Resource Development.
6: Having known from their data that actually this area is a good habitat for octopus, they were able to close and solve the problem of declining sizes And that's how one classical case of how we have used catch data to advance fisheries management in our community.
2: And then finally, Ukrainian President Vladimir Zelensky says that the G7 leaders have agreed that Russia was not winning the war in Ukraine and needs to come to the negotiating table. This comes as world leaders are gathered for the annual G7 summit at Yverdon-les-Bains in France, discussing issues that affect the globe. Zelensky's asked for help with sanctions on Russia's banking and military sectors.
7: Gotabaya Rajapaksa, an arch-hardliner on security and a Buddhist nationalist, easily won Sri Lanka's presidency just months after the devastating Easter attacks on churches and hotels. He says it is absurd to claim that the atrocities, which Islamic State said it committed, were launched to help him become president. But his former intelligence chief, Suresh Saleh, has been under arrest since February on suspicion he abetted the attacks to help Mr. Rajapaksa win power, as a whistleblower has claimed. Gotabaya Rajapaksa's lawyers fear his arrest could follow the recent travel ban.
2: Let's recap the top story for this hour now. South Africa's President Cyril Ramaphosa, in his capacity as the African Union champion for pandemic preparedness, prevention and response, says that South Africa has increased its pledge to $13.5 million as a commitment in the fight against diseases on the continent. For any news stories that you would like to share with us, please send them through to newsroom at channelafrica.co.za, or you can call us on +27 11 714 4459. For Channel Africa News, I am Nolutando Buthelezi.
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8: And Channel Africa, your business of sport headlines. We kick off with soccer. Cape Verde's World Cup giant-killing draw delivers global exposure beyond football. And in tennis, Dan Evans has questioned the decision not to award him a main draw wildcard. We'll find out more at around 6:30.
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1: It is a very good evening to you, Cape Verde. A very good evening to you, Kenya, Lesotho, the Comoros, Eswatini. A very good evening to you, Ghana, Nigeria. Good evening, Africa. Welcome to today's edition of Africa in Business on Channel Africa. It is indeed June the 16th in South Africa. A very momentous occasion it is, as we commemorate what really was one of the key seminal and turning points in the fight for freedom and against oppression and apartheid. Here's what we've got in store for you today. Israel and Somaliland deepen relations with new cooperation agreement targeting investment in infrastructure, agriculture, water and technology. And the Democratic Republic of Congo seeks a return of colonial geological archives in order to boost exploration of copper, cobalt and lithium deposits. Do stay connected to Africa and the world with Channel Africa, the international voice of the South African Broadcasting Corporation. 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
1: Now, Israel and Somaliland are deepening ties. This is after signing a new cooperation agreement, which is aimed at unlocking investment in key sectors. The development, which comes 6 months after Israel recognized Somaliland, is expected to boost its economy as well as strengthen its regional role. The deal targets investments in infrastructure, agriculture, water and technology. For more on this, we're joined by Solomon Ekanem, the editor of Business Insider Africa, who has been following these developments. A very good evening to you, Solomon. Good to have you with us on Africa in Business.
9: Hello, Tani. Good evening, and it's wonderful to join you.
1: So this is quite momentous, what Israel has done, recognizing Somaliland as its own country, independent of Somalia. What does this recognition actually change on the ground, if anything, really, for Somaliland's economy?
9: Thank you very much for that question. So, as we are well aware, Somaliland was officially recognized after over 30 years of gaining independence. It was officially recognized as a fellow country by Israel, that was in December last year. And that was just, on paper. Okay, it was just done on paper. But without that, Somaliland was not able to enjoy its standing as a country. Having visa relationship with other countries and having other relationship, business, economic, and so on and so forth with other countries. But this recognition by Israel opens up the country to enjoy its status as a UN-identified country, although UN has not identified it yet. But this identification makes Somaliland open down for more negotiations, makes its economy open for more investors. And this latest deal, that's the strategic joint declaration of cooperation, which was recently signed by both countries, also establishes the foundation for a lasting strategic partnership and deepens cooperation in the fields of agriculture, water management, security, technology, investment, as we said earlier, for Somaliland and between both countries. So it's a huge plus for Somaliland.
1: Perhaps let's use this opportunity as well to contrast the fate of Somaliland vis-a-vis that of Somalia. This is post they split, from Somalia in 1991. How have these two territories operated economically, politically, in comparison to each other or one another?
9: I can say, as the Somaliland president put it, his country is more stabilized than Somalia. Somalia has been affected over time by the cases of rebel governments that have been attacking the country and so on and so forth. Even this has been the basis of President Trump's attack on the country. But on the other hand, Somaliland has tried to manage its economy. It has tried to manage its sovereignty, although despite not being recognized by other African countries, Somaliland has tried to have its own economy, its own money, spend its own money, have its own government, its own armed forces, and has risen to the position of discussing sovereign rights with Israel, another country. So I can say, judging both countries, Somaliland is positioned to be a champion in the Horn of Africa if given the opportunity to stand by its own. Although this position has also been disputed because Somalia's allies, which involves the Gulf states and even China opposed Somaliland's breakaway. So these major economies have opposed Somaliland's emergence as a separate country. So while Somalia, on the other hand, enjoys the status of a sovereign country, Somaliland is yet to enjoy the status, and this has really impeded on the country's ability to go ahead and on this self-determination drive. So, judging both countries in power, you can say, yes, Somalia is a sovereign country, but it has been really influenced by rebels, by terrorism, and other internal crises. But Somaliland, on the other hand, although it has a stable country, has a stable economy, its problem is its lack of recognition. So that's just the basis for both countries.
1: So how significant is the shift from diplomatic engagement, which is the type of engagement that Israel had with Somaliland pre the formal economic agreements. How significant is the shift from the diplomacy to formal economic cooperation agreement, and how is it likely to benefit both the countries, perhaps more specifically Somaliland?
9: Okay, well, definitely, if you look at both countries, Israel and Somaliland, it's very, very obvious that Somaliland stands to benefit most from this union. Now, let's take, for instance, the let's look away from the economic aspects now and look at the major issue which is on ground. That is what people most likely don't want to talk about. But let's look at the territorial aspects when it comes to do with security. Okay, we all know that Israel requires allies in the Red Sea region for many strategic reasons. Okay, among them the possibility of a future campaign against Iran-backed rebels. Okay, and number one, we know that the Red Sea is a conduit for weapons and fighters to flow the Red Sea into the Eastern Mediterranean, and this has traditionally been a source of support and supply for the Gaza Strip. And we all know that Somaliland is a major force. Okay, its location on the Horn of Africa makes it best suited for this strategy by Israel. So definitely, if Somaliland and Israel's partnership if it stands, then Israel stands to benefit this by having taking control of this particular location. Now, what does Somaliland stand to benefit? Israel is a champion when it comes to agriculture, irrigation issues and stuff. So this is what Israel is trying to bring to Somaliland and hey, we can help you with this while you help us with this. So it's like a mutual partnership between both countries. And apart from that, since Israel has stepped in, why Israel is best country in over 30 years to confirm this commission. So with Israel doing this, there's a possibility that other countries might also step forward and say, hey, this is what we can do for you too. The United States has either opposed this motion or agreed to it yet, but during the UN meeting, the US High Commissioner.
1: Mr. Ekanem, I really do apologize. Yeah. Our line is becoming worse as we continue. So we are going to leave it here for now, unless if our producer can try and get you back on a better line, which is maybe what we'll do for the next few minutes. So maybe let me ask our producer to try and get you back on a better line, just so we can round up our conversation and dissect the impact of the economic recognition and the economic agreements that are being signed, that have been signed between Israel and Somaliland. You'll remember as well that one of the key reasons why Somaliland has really claimed its sovereignty from Somalia, they're saying that they entered the union and became part of Somalia, one land, one country, in 1960, after both the north, which is Somaliland, and Somalia gained their independence. Somaliland was a British, colony, so they gained independence from the British in 1960, the same time that Somali gained independence from Italy, and both then the territories decided to become one, country. It didn't quite work out for them, with Somaliland saying that there wasn't an equal amount of development, and that they were being marginalized as the North. And thus in 1991, they decided to split. And so they maintain that their union with the rest of Somalia was voluntary. And so their exit then should be voluntary, and they should not be pinned down to that. Let me just double check if we've got our guest back on the line. He is Solomon Ekanem, talking to us about the economic implications of this. He's spoken about this very strategic position that Somaliland holds and the Horn of Africa, having access then to the coast, and Israel then benefiting with regards to the Red Sea. But what is it that Israel can give to Somaliland? It's agriculture, technology, water management. We understand that Somaliland is very much, or rather Israel, has very advanced technology as far as desalination is concerned. I believe we've got you back, Mr. Solomon. Thank you so much for joining us once again. And let's see if we can continue our conversation. You were breaking down for us the areas where both the countries can benefit. We'd covered Israel and Somaliland. Where and how do they get to benefit economically?
10: All right. Thank you so much, Tony. All right. So as I was saying earlier, I've outlined what Israel stands to benefit. Okay. So what I was saying earlier is that there's been this information about the Red Sea being a conduit for weapons and fighters to fuel up the Red Sea into the Eastern Mediterranean, and this is where Somaliland bases its strategic position on the Horn of Africa makes it a superior location for Israel. And also the Badr port is also a very, very, very superior place for Israel to trade. And apart from trade, if Israel gets the opportunity to have its base there in Somalia,

0: professional services. Okay. Then apart from that, if this agreement goes through, if this recognition goes through, there's a possibility that other countries might also follow Israel's tour, might tour the path Israel is going. For instance, the United States has neither condemned Somaliland to break away or accepted it yet. But sometime last year, the U.S. Deputy Commissioner, Ambassador to the U.N., Tammy Bruce, defended Israel's decision as an emergency trigger. What was his defense? Okay, because he was like, okay, when the issue of Palestine came up, so many countries defended Palestine as a breakaway nation. So why can't these countries also defend Somaliland? So this shows that for some part, the U.S. is somehow sympathetic to the cause of Somaliland. So there is a possibility that in the long run, okay, there's a possibility that other countries may join Israel and recognize Somaliland. So it's a mutual advantage for both countries, both Israel and both Somaliland.
1: All right, Solomon Ekanemu, thank you so much for your time and your insight as we look at this really important developing story, not only politically, but also economic impact that this is going to have for both the countries as well as the region at large. That was Solomon Ekanemu, the editor of Business Insider Africa.
2: This is the generation that learned to turn limitation into expression, into opportunity and the freedom to create. Turning data bundles into business, cell phones into classrooms, bedrooms into studios. All over the continent, young Africans are creating magic in their language. In their language. Dreaming it, living it, streaming it. For the whole entire world to see and feel. Celebrating the youth of the continent. Youth Month on Channel Africa, the African perspective. They imagined a future.
3: Create a world in which all children have access to a good education.
2: 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They raise their voices. 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They crossed borders. You are breaking them.
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2: Education isn't just access, it's an opportunity and expression. 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The African perspective. Profit with perspective. An African perspective. 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
1: It has gone 25 minutes after 6 p.m. Central African time as we turn our focus now to the Democratic Republic of Congo. The country is stepping up its efforts to reclaim millions of colonial-era geological maps and mining records that were held in Belgium, arguing that the documents are critical to unlocking new deposits of copper, cobalt, lithium, as well as other strategic minerals. Congolese officials have begun talks with Belgian and European Union representatives on a plan to digitize and transfer the archives, which date back to Belgium's colonial rule. Kinshasa says recovering the records will strengthen the country's control over its vast mineral wealth and also boost exploration in largely untapped regions. To get more analysis on the economic impact of this development to the DRC, we joined on the line by Wisdom Edem Gomashi, CEO of Africoast Minerals and Mining Consultants. A very good evening to you. Good to have you with us on Africa in Business.
5: Good evening to all your listeners on African Business.
1: So let's take a look. At these colonial era geological records. How significant could they be in accelerating the discovery of new copper, cobalt, as well as lithium deposits in the DRC, which is exactly why the DRC wants to have them handy?
5: All right. Thank you once again.

0: Greetings to all your cherished people. I will indicate that when you look at the history of Africa and how our continents have been exploited, normally through colonial activities, majority of our, geological data actually went through the colonial, government in the past, to the extent that to date, even as we are independent as a state, or as a continent, most of our rich geological data is still under the archives of colonial rule. In the case of DRC, according to the Ministry of Mines of the DRC, I think a year now, they have indicated that 90% of DRC remained unexplored, and it's still the same as most African countries, because exploration tends to be more capital intensive. And with this call by the DRC government to, get their geological data repatriated by the Belgium government back into the country, I think it will go a long way to help the fortunes of DRC in so many ways, if you could permit me to proceed
1: Yes,
0: on
1: please.
0: that. Yes, good. So when you look at DRC, a country rich in copper, cobalt, lithium, and even gold, accounting for about 70% of total cobalt produced in the country, if they are able to have access to this, old data from the Belgium government to digitize it, it is going to help one, the country have footprint in areas where they can easily access these minerals to have soft data, soft information, which is even available cheap, to the extent that they could easily pump in some resources to further explore in those areas. Secondly, if they are able to have this data bit in bit, it will even open up DRC to even kind of like premium attractions, in the sense that when companies are coming into DRC to explore for minerals, it will put DRC in a very strong negotiation position, because the companies that are coming are not going to start from scratch. They are going to start from a well-informed geological position, which is owned by the DRC government. So it is not going to be the case that a company will get into your country, take exploration licenses, explore over some years, and decide to pay the country just paltry fiscal sums. It will make DRC to be a country to be in a very strong position to demand for premium. In the case of Ghana, if the country knows the geological potential of an area, that area is not given out for first come, first serve. You will have to tender it. And the moment you are tendering a deposit whose geological data is ascertained, it put the country in a better position to negotiate very good incentives for the country.
1: But
0: Also,
1: can I ask you this though? Because this
0: yeah.
1: is information that is readily available, in Europe to the Belgians. Was this information not already being used by Belgian countries in order to actually get into the DRC and explore? Because as you rightly say, what this does, it reduces the exploration risk, and it attracts mining companies to unexplored regions. But this is not new data. Somebody's already had access to it. Was this data not already being used?
0: All right, that's a very good perspective. And when you look at the way Belgium is trying to hold on to the information not to be released to private companies, but trying to release it bit by bit to the Congolese government, it tells that they still have an interest in the data, and possibly they could even be maybe giving it out to Belgian interests to even enter the country to make some of this exploration. But however, the data still suggests that majority of these areas in DRC is still not explored. So I will personally hope that the DRC government, handles the Belgian government in a very, humane way, take their time, to attract the necessary information they need from the Belgian government, it should not be done in a very hostile manner. And I think once they are able to get hold of those information, regardless of even what the Belgian government may have used that data for, in the long run, it will go, I mean, as a win-win, or it will even go in the greater interest of the people of DRC. When you take a country like Botswana, on how they've been able to, I mean, manage their diamond to the extent that diamond through Botswana is one of their largest or biggest cash cow in the country now, they achieve that through geological advantage
1: Unfortunately, sir, we're going to have to leave it at that for today, but we really do get the importance of that and how a country can benefit. Thank you so much, Mr. Wisdom Edem Gomashi, CEO of Africoast Minerals and Mining Consultant. What a really interesting topic and discussion. And we'll continue analyzing this as it progresses. We thank you, sir, for your insight. It's gone exactly 6:32 Central African time. Let's rush over to the markets desk where Chanduko Legege is standing by with your latest market indicators.
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3: Thank you, Tammy, and a very good evening. One US dollar is trading at 16 Rand 18 in South Africa, Botswana 13 Pula 31, Namibia 16, Namibian dollars 18, Zambia 17 Kwacha 51, Kenya 128 shilling 53, Ethiopia 159 Birr 54, Uganda 3000 shilling 708, Tanzania 2000 shilling 625, Nigeria 1000 Naira 359, Egypt 50 Egyptian pound 70, Tunisia 2 dinar 89, Algeria 132 dinar 19, Morocco 9 dirham 17, Angola 913 Kwanzaa, Congo 2,264. Commodities: gold at $4,340, platinum at $1,811 per ounce. The price of Brent crude oil at $81 a barrel. That is all from me. For any stories you'd like to share with us, please send us an email to newsroom@channelafrica.co.za, or you can call us on +27 11714 4459. For Channel Africa Business, I am Chanduko Legege.
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2: Sports on Channel Africa. The African Perspective.
4: Thank you, Tammy. Absolutely. A new dream destination has unfolded with Cape Verde now on many people's bucket list. And thanks to the FIFA World Cup, it's one of the world's biggest nation branding platforms. For smaller football nations, a single performance can generate global visibility and attract that tourism interest and elevate the profile of a country far beyond sport. Cape Verde may have held Spain to that goalless draw, but the result could prove to be worth far more than a single point. Their goalkeeper, Vozinha, reflects on the historic moment for the island nation.
5: Our qualification was very difficult also in the group with Cameroon, Libya and Cameroon. But we know if we work and if we follow the plan of the coach, we had a great chance to qualify. Today the dream come true. We compete against Spain, and it's one of the best national team in the world, and we are very, very happy, very proud of all of the player, all the people from Cape Verde.
4: Now, the FIFA World Cup isn't only played on the pitch, it's also fought for in the hearts and minds for supporters. For national teams, fan engagement has become a valuable asset, influencing everything from sponsorship appeal to brand value, together with commercial partnerships. Now, following Bafana's opening defeat to Mexico, forward Tapelo Maseko says the squad needs the backing of South Africans more than ever as they prepare for a crucial clash against the Czech Republic on Thursday.
6: People of South Africa are happy when they are happy when you win. when you lose, you are the worst. That's a fact. So that's the only thing. In order to lift their spirits up, we have to show something. We have to at least try to win games. Yeah, most of them. Yeah, most of them. It's the culture. It's where I grew up in, yeah. When you are down, they boom, boom, boom. They step on you, yeah.
4: Now, as part of their preparations for the 2026 FIFA World Cup, Côte d'Ivoire beat France 2-1 in an international friendly, and their head coach, MSFA, says that was a big indication of what the Elephants can do. The Ivorians became the first African team to register a win at this World Cup when they beat Ecuador with a late winner from Amad Diallo in a group that also has Germany and Curacao. This win almost guarantees a passage into the next stage for the Elephants. And Faye said that they're not here to settle for the number two either.
7: I hope so. I really do. In any case, we've prepared for this. We came to the United States for this. We haven't. We came here with ambitions. We don't just want to come visit the United States and go home after the first round. Everything's going well so far. In our preparations, as you mentioned, we beat France. Tonight, we started the tournament with a win over a very good Ecuadorian team. It was tough, but we managed to hold on. We managed to weather the storm and score a goal at the end of the match. It shows that this group is.
4: And finally, tennis. British tennis player Dan Evans has questioned the decision not to award him a main draw wildcard at Queen's and what is his penultimate tournament before retirement. The former British number one says his years of service to British tennis should have counted in his favour, but organisers instead gave wildcards to younger players ranked outside the world's top 150. The decision is a familiar business question in sport. Do tournaments reward legacy and star recognition or invest limited opportunities in the next generation? Now, Evans now waits to see whether Wimbledon will offer him a main draw wildcard for his final major appearance. That's your sport. We'll leave it there for now on the tennis court for Channel Africa. If you'd like to send us more stories, please send an email to newsroom@channelafrica.co.za or call us on +27 11 714 4459. For Channel Africa, the business of sport, I'm Zai Khan.
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10: Belini camina com a tepo, la cupima ilona, cuva o tesfona, só com zicura.

0: Ritmos e Cultura com Jacob Tivani. 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
2: It has gone exactly 6:40 Central African time. Thank you to Zaikhan and Chanduko Ligege. Now, despite growing interest from the international markets, South Africa's meat export industry faces many challenges. Italy's interest in South African beef has grown following recent trade discussions at the SA-Italy Agriculture Business Forum in Cape Town. However, there is concern regarding new export opportunities and what they may mean, and quite frankly, very little, if government cannot restore access to meat markets that are already accessible, approved or commercially ready. Thuto Ngobeni has more.
3: Global trade shifts, such as rising U.S. tariff pressure, have led to interest into new markets. South Africa recently received a major boost with Italy interested in its beef industry. This has, however, been met with great concern regarding the Southern African nation's ability to deliver, as exporters are still struggling to move product into markets where demand already exists because authorization and government-to-government process remain unresolved. Paul Matthew, chief executive of the Association of Meat Importers and Exporters of Southern Africa, AME, says Italy's interest in South Africa's beef industry is a clear indicator that the international markets recognize the quality of the red meat sector.
4: As announced by our Minister John Steenhuisen, Italy's interest in South Africa beef is a strong signal that international markets recognize the quality of our red meat sector here in South Africa. It also demonstrates that there is demand for South African product beyond our traditional export destinations, and that the opportunity exists to diversify our export market. You know, currently, it's been very much involved in the UAE and obviously around Africa. So it looks like there's a good appetite for international, for broader international markets.
3: Matthew says from a trade perspective, this is significant because expanding markets access creates opportunities for economic growth, increased foreign exchange for South Africa, earnings and job creation for producers and for farmers, but says the proper regulatory frameworks should be in place.
4: South Africa must ensure that veterinary certification, health protocols and regulatory processes can support trade efficiencies and consistency if we are to convert interest into actual export volumes.
3: He raised concern regarding maintaining these new markets and the consistency on the application of veterinary protocols.
4: So market access is only the first step. Once a market is open, it must be maintained. Our concern is ensuring consistency in the application of veterinary protocols, maintaining confidence with importing countries, and responding quickly to technical and sanitary concerns that may arise. Global trade is highly competitive. Importing countries expect good communications, scientific decision-making, and regular certainty. Delays occurs in certification protocols, amendments, or responses to trading partners. It can place South Africa exports at a disadvantage. We therefore need systems that are predictable, transparent, and able to support long-term trading relationship with our trading partners.
3: Matthew further stressed the urgency of finalizing the regulation protocols.
4: The sooner protocols are agreed and implemented, the sooner South African producers and exporters can access new markets and contribute to growing growth. Regulatory readiness should therefore be viewed as a strategic economic priority, not simply an administration function.
3: He says the Southern African nation's problem is market access and exclusion.
4: South Africa doesn't have a demand problem. We have a market access and exclusion problem. The world wants our products. Our challenge is ensuring that regulation systems move quickly enough to allow exports to seize these opportunities, especially for Southern Africa and Africa as a whole.
3: For Channel Africa News, I'm Thuto Ngobeni in Johannesburg.
2: We move now to June 16th and the issue of young people and employment, or should I say unemployment. Young people who attended the June 16 finishing what was started March in Soweto, South Africa, have called on the government to deal decisively with corruption, which they say is contributing to the economic hardships that the youth are facing today. They say the youth unemployment crisis is what is leading them to drug and alcohol abuse. Today marks 50 years since the Soweto uprising, where students in the area protested against the use of Afrikaans as a medium of instruction in schools. The students who marched in 1976 were met with police who used tear gas, batons and live ammunition to disperse the students, leading to deaths of Hector Peterson, Hastings Ndlovu and others. Sesi Sekgalo has more on the story.
5: Today across South Africa, several events were organized to honor and remember the sacrifices of the youth of 1976. Among them, the June 16, finishing what was started March in Soweto. The organizers say the title means that today's youth need to finish the work which was started in 1976. Thousands of civil society organizations, heritage organizations, Soweto residents and the youth themselves were part of the march. The youth mentioned that their attendance in the march was to honor the fallen heroes, but also to send a message that the youth in South Africa is struggling, with unemployment being top of the agenda.
6: The corruption must stop, from like starting from the government must stop the corruption, and like maybe like more jobs can make the youth to not sit on the streets, not find the youth in corners of shops.
7: Those in power must give those that are not in power opportunities.
8: We need our government to provide us with good things, health, environmental, stop corruption and better education.
9: I think the both parties should work together, so the government should add up on the jobs for the youth.
5: One of the youngest members of the South African Students Organization, which was involved in planning and leading the Soweto uprising in 1976 in Soweto, Seth Mazibugo, says while they acknowledge that the youth today is facing enormous challenges, the youth themselves must lead the way and they will support them.
10: We're very, very strong on this, that now youth must not be assisted. Youth must assist themselves. We put young people on what we usually refer to as courageous conversations for courageous activism. We want young people to be active in changing their situation. Young people should also interact with those who are older. That is why we encourage intergenerational dialogues with action. So to us, that is very important. Our young people cannot are tired now. They've cried, "Our Father who art in Pretoria, give us this day our daily bread." They're getting no bread. So we're saying to our young people, bake your own bread.
5: The National House of Traditional and Khoisan Leaders was also in attendance of the march. Their presence was to ensure that the voices of the youth in rural areas is also heard. The chairperson of the house, Khosi Thabo Seatlholo, says while the needs of the youth are many, unemployment is at the core and entrepreneurship.
11: The need for jobs, I think it's at the apex. Bashaba rona babereki in rural and urban areas, the opportunities are not there. I think further learning, it's not that bad, but it's there. The opportunities, I think government is presenting them in a form of NEFSAS, even though in its own problems. They need to have land to do agriculture. It's important that there's land for agriculture, but also funding, more importantly. We need young people to be funded so that they can go into agriculture and create their own businesses. Government cannot hire everybody. So it's important that young people are able to create their own employment opportunities.
5: Meanwhile, the program of the day included the unveiling of the tombstones of some of the 1976 Soweto uprising heroes. For Channel Africa, I'm Sisi Sekgalo in Johannesburg, South Africa.
2: Takes us to exactly 6:50, yes, almost 6:50 Central African time. Madapiri is standing by for Zochitika coming up in the next few minutes. What do you have in store for us, madam?
12: Hi, Tamingo Beni. Happy New Youth Day, and looking so youth today. I'm not that old. Yeah, indeed, we know. 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
2: Ah, Zochitika coming up for you in the next 10 minutes.
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4: It is exactly 6:51 Central African Time. Now, the World Bank says Africa is making significant progress in expanding access to electricity, with 50 million people already connected under the Mission 300 initiative. Addressing delegates at the Africa Energy Forum in Cape Town, World Bank Group President Ajay Banga says the continent is now connecting people to power at nearly twice the rate seen before the program began. He credited African governments, development partners, as well as private investors for driving reforms and investments aimed at providing electricity to 300 million Africans by 2030. Our economics reporter, Innocent Samosa, is attending the forum and filed this report.
5: Here at the Africa Energy Forum in Cape Town, where World Bank Group President Ajay Banga says Africa is beginning to demonstrate that large-scale energy access can be achieved through strong government reforms, targeted financing, and private sector investment. Speaking to delegates, Banga revealed that 50 million people across the continent have already gained access to electricity under the Mission 300 initiative.
6: But this did not happen by accident. It happened because governments in Africa made the right and hard choices, because reforms are moving, because public financing is being aligned, because private capital is beginning to come in, and because partners, the African Development Bank, the Rockefeller Foundation, GAP, our fellow MDBs, philanthropies, investors, so many others are pulling in the same direction. The thing is, the work is bigger than one number. We're building a platform that we hope will last well beyond Mission 300, one that others can use, they can build on, and scale for years to come.
5: To better understand what this achievement means beyond the numbers, I spoke to the World Bank's Regional Practice Director for Infrastructure in Eastern and Southern Africa, Eric Frindstrom, and started by asking him what these new electricity connections mean for the people on the ground.
7: Well, that's the point, right? It's 50 million people that, since we launched in Dar January last year, has actually achieved, you know, have lit up their home, their businesses, their clinics, etc., across the continent. So it's a big number, but it's only part of the milestone towards the 300 million we want to achieve by end 2030.
5: Frindstrom took some time to share the role of national energy compacts.
7: So when we construed this initiative, we said, look, this has to be homegrown. This has to be countries owning their ambition, their rollout of their electrification, and identifying the reforms that they need to do to accelerate the access to electricity in their country. So the compacts is really a country-owned document that lays out publicly to anybody that wants to read it what is needed in the sector to make electrification work.
5: He says he's hopeful that Mission 300 and its partners are going to meet the target of 300 million people in Africa with energy access by 2030.
7: The number is purposely ambitious. 300 million people are not done by sitting back and letting things be done, as business as usual. So it is ambitious. We are 50 million on the way. I'm very confident. We see the excitement from the countries, from the people, but also from the businesses that are here today at this conference to actually feed into this initiative and do their part. So very, very optimistic that we'll achieve it.
5: For Channel Africa News, I'm Innocent Samosa at the 2026 Africa Energy Forum, Cape Town, South Africa.
4: Now, the G7 leaders will tackle next steps on Iran. This is after Washington and Tehran announced a preliminary deal to end their war as they meet in Evian-les-Bains on the shores of Lake Geneva in France. The summit brings together the group of seven at a French lakeside resort amid unease amongst allies over President Donald Trump's tariff threats and questions about U.S. commitment to the global order. The leaders will also seek common ground on the war in Ukraine, as well as discuss global economic imbalances and sourcing critical minerals outside of China. Bonolo Maribe compiled this report.
8: The leaders of the most industrialized nations converging under one roof. The countries are France, Britain, Canada, Germany, Italy, Japan, and the United States, and are alongside the European Union to discuss a myriad of issues that are grappling the globe. One of those is the US-Israel war on Iran, which has seen progress after Washington and Tehran have electronically signed a memorandum of understanding on Monday. French President Emmanuel Macron says the agreement marks a significant milestone in achieving long-standing peace.
9: And it's a very important one because first it will fix the nuclear issue. And it's a very important matter for peace for the whole world. And it will reopen Hormuz. It will provide peace in Lebanon.
8: U.S. President Donald Trump says that the text of the deal would be released after a formal signing on Friday, adding that the topic of Iran's nuclear weapons have been addressed.
10: I think a lot of great things are going to happen in the Middle East right now, and very importantly, the oil is plummeting down, and the stock market is shooting up like a rocket today, like record kind of numbers, and the oil is taking its biggest plunge, and we're into the low numbers, not quite back yet, Kevin, to the extent, but we're getting close to the numbers we were before it all started. And the main thing is that Iran will not have a nuclear weapon. They fully agreed to that with strong policing powers, and they won't have a nuclear weapon, which is what it was all about, because they probably would have used it if they had it.
8: The arrival of Ukrainian President Volodymyr Zelensky was also an indication that the Russia-Ukraine war was going to be on the agenda. Ahead of the summit, German Chancellor Friedrich Merz says that a window of diplomacy had opened regarding the war happening in Ukraine.
11: Die Ukraine ist heute in einer neuen Position.
12: Ukraine today finds itself in a new position of strength. Russia cannot win militarily. Moreover, its economy is in dire straits. I say, with the utmost caution and restraint, that for the first time it may be possible that a window for diplomacy may slowly be open here. As you know, Keir Starmer, Emmanuel Macron and I discussed this on Sunday last week in London. We also discussed this at length with President Zelensky. We have formulated five key points together, which we also intend to discuss with President Trump. These may be the first steps, though once again, this is all hypothetical. These may be the first steps towards a new diplomatic initiative, towards peace negotiations between Ukraine, Russia, Europe, and the United States.
4: And that is how, Africa, we come to the end of today's edition of Africa in Business on Channel Africa. From myself, Tami Ngubeni, and the entire Africa in Business team, give yourself a splendid evening further as we hand the reins over to Mada Piri and Zochi Tika.
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3: I outlined a number of interventions that we are taking. And those interventions have largely been welcomed by our people as effective and important steps that we need to be taking to ensure that we have people in our country who are fully documented. So the so-called 30th of June, in my view, is not an event that is even necessary because we are addressing the challenges that our people are facing. And we must not allow South Africans to be duped and to be misled by those who want to foster instability in our country. And we will not allow that.
1: Mkulu wa bunge lona za matenda opatsirana mu Africa la Africa Center for Disease Control, John Kaseya, wati kufalikira kwa matenda a Ebola mtsiko la Democratic Republic of Congo ndiko opsha kwambiri kusina ndi mbuyo mu bunkweri la ntchito yofufudza komwe kuli mazana a anthu omwe akuganizidwa kuti anakhudzana ndi ena omwe apezeka ndi matendawa ikupitilira. 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
4: We must treat them with dignity. We must assist them with dignity. That is why you see all the resources that are being deployed here. And I'm happy that government has stepped in. Home Affairs is now taking a route of deportation to assist the issue of the numbers so that we're not caught up by thousands and thousands also flocking into this area in the future.
1: President wa chipani chotsutsa boma mdziko la South Africa cha Economic Freedom Fighters Julius Malema wapempha kuti pakhale chikondi komanso kugwirizana pakati pa nzika za maiko a mu Africa. 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
5: is to love each other amongst ourselves. Let us fight for peace in Africa. Let Africa one day know peace. Let DRC know peace. Let Somalia know peace. Everywhere else in Africa must be about peace. Ethiopia, we need peace. In DRC, we need peace. We cannot say peace in South Africa and not say peace to all Africans. We cannot say we love South Africans and hate Africans.
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6: Remember that Los Angeles is actually nicknamed Tarantulas because this is home to the biggest Iranian community outside of Iran, right? And many of them are angry at the team. And so they're up against that. But they're also up against what's happening at home and the fact that they cannot put a foot wrong. And they're also up against the U.S. authorities' visa issues and the fact that they play here and they're based in Mexico.
5: Irani ya reperana ndi New Zealand 2-2 pa masewera oyamba amene anayamba 3-0 kumbanda kucha walero. 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
7: For me it's a coaching break more than a cooling break, so for me it's very important. But you said something also very clever. Maybe if we are in a good moment, in a good flow, maybe it can interrupt also this. So we will see, but during the two friendly games we played against in Croatia and against Tunisia, it was something interesting to give some information tactically to the team. For me, it's a very, very good thing.
5: Pamene Bafana Bafana, timu ya dziko la South Africa ikumaliza kukonzekera masewera awo otsatira a mpikisano wa World Cup motsutsana ndi timu ya dziko la Czechi, anyamuka kupita ku mzinda wa Atlanta dziko la US lero kuchokera ku msasa wawo mu mzinda wa Pachuca mdziko la Mexico. 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
8: The one thing that we had to improve and we is the intensity of the matches. The intensity of the matches is very hard, and there's too much high speed runs, and the altitude also it's to the chest is killing. But yeah, that's one thing we picked up, that we need to run extra hard and give more a little bit more effort in these games. Yeah. Because I recently watched the game Germany versus Krakow, the 7-1. And yeah, the intensity was very high. It was high level. It was top level. So yeah.
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5: This is the generation that learned to turn limitation into expression, into opportunity and the freedom to create. Turning data bundles into business, cell phones into classrooms, bedrooms into studios. 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In their language. Dreaming it, living it, streaming it. For the whole entire world to see and feel. Celebrating the youth of the continent. 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
6: Uma hora de reflexão. 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

0: We have our golden girl. She released a new song, You Won't Be Back. Miss Karen White.
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4: Right, as we connect those dots, a federal high court in Nigeria has ordered the deregistration of the African Democratic Congress, which is the ADC, and four other opposition parties for failing to meet constitutional electoral thresholds. Now, the ruling, handed down by Justice Peter Lifu, directs the Independent National Electoral Commission to remove the parties from its register, potentially reshaping the political landscape ahead of next year's elections. The ADC, whose presidential candidate is former Vice President Atiku Abubakar, has rejected the ruling and plans to appeal. To unpack this for us, we're now joined on the line by our correspondent in Nigeria, Jonathan James Liamgon. Hi, very good evening to you, and welcome, Jonathan. Thank you for your time.
5: Good evening.
4: Now, this is a significant court ruling. Just exactly how big of a blow is this when we look at Nigeria's opposition politics, especially with elections right around the corner?
5: Well, if I will quote the spokesperson for the ADC while he was speaking on a nationally syndicated political show last night, his words were, "They are playing with fire." And he went further to clarify that given the situation of things, they have already conducted party primaries, they have put out the sale of forms of intent and nomination forms have since happened all across the country. Primaries have been conducted, and a whopping number of like millions of party members have participated. And he says if they think, if the government of the day thinks it can utilize the courts to intimidate the opposition party, then they're playing with fire. So that underscores the gravity from the part of the leading ADC. But other opposition parties have also spoken. Presidential candidate Peter Obi, who used to be of the ADC until recently when he moved to the NDC, also came out to condemn the move. And there's been generally the accusation of partisanship involvement on the part of the judiciary.
4: Yeah, perhaps help us understand the court's reasoning here. What constitutional electoral thresholds did these parties allegedly fail to meet? And is this a routine enforcement at this stage, or are we looking at something more consequential?
5: So this actually sits in the heart of Nigeria's political history, especially in contemporary times, given the fact that there is actually a constitutional provision that stipulates that parties can be deregistered. However, that constitutional provision also gave certain conditions. And those conditions are one of about four different conditions that were stated. For instance, it says that the party must win at least a seat at one of the different elections, be them presidential, up to the councillorship level. They must score a certain percentage of votes, in some cases up to 25% of votes cast in those localities. And it's an argument that many political observers say all of these parties actually have met. The ADC, for example, did have someone elected into the House of Representatives in the National Assembly. We've seen the Zenith Labour Party have people who are elected. So many people say, like, look, when you look at the constitutional provision, none of it has been, none of the parties has failed to meet that, and hence they wonder why. But more importantly, there actually was a subsisting court pronouncement by a court of higher competence or higher jurisdiction, that is the nation's court of appeal. There was a ruling that, or let's say there was a pronouncement for a stay of action as regards similar matters. And many wonder why a lower court, justice from a lower court, has gone ahead to make a pronouncement contrary to that stay of action.
4: Yeah. And there's also concerns that this could reshape the upcoming elections. How might this impact the opposition field? More so as, you know, critics are already raising concerns about democratic space shrinking in Nigeria. You know, there's a lot to think of here on whether this ruling could be interpreted as weakening opposition voices at a very politically sensitive time.
5: I mean, when you re-echo the various responses that we have heard ever since this ruling came up yesterday, certainly points to just this one direction. But also, when you go a bit further down from a couple of weeks into months leading up to this, opposition parties have actually been crying that this is the case, that the current administration is doing any and everything to ensure that the current political dispensation translates into a one-party actor type political scenario. And many of the opposition political party members have vowed that they will not allow this to happen. And some onlookers even say that, could this even be a wise move, assuming it is coming from the leading political party? Though the leading political party has said and have cited so many instances to say, no, they are not involved in strangulating opposition. If at all anything, opposition needs to fix its own house, put it in order, instead of accusing them who are very organized and have been putting their own house in order.
4: Very well. Thank you so much for speaking to us and bringing us some clarity there. Our correspondent in Nigeria, Jonathan James Limgon, giving us a sense of some of the developments
5: thank
4: when
5: you.
4: It comes
5: have a nice
4: to
5: evening.
4: The, thank you very much, a federal high court in Nigeria ordering the deregistration of the African Democratic Congress and four other opposition parties for failing to meet constitutional electoral thresholds.
6: Mpindi ya Africa Matters.
7: Zwele ngelo zapo usajedu waba, pankani za juma, jomwe china kaze gitzidu waba, zinchieto za kutana ndiku sinta kwanye ingo pati kolonsi. 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
6: Ngati mukufuna kudziwa zambiri, lowani pa tsamba la channelafrica.co.za kapena bangani download app ya Channel Africa.
4: Right, looking at Uganda's army chief, Muhoozi Kainerugaba, who has sparked outrage after boasting online about the detention of opposition politician and lawyer Erias Lukwago. In a series of posts on X, Kainerugaba shared images appearing to show Lukwago in custody. Lukwago was reportedly seized by military personnel at his home on Monday while preparing legal action against Kainerugaba over the alleged abduction of veteran opposition figure Kizza Besigye. Leading Kenyan lawyer and former Justice Minister Martha Karau says they are concerned.
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8: X handle of General Muhoozi, the Chief of Defense Forces in Uganda. He is wondering how Advocate Erias Lukwago could have imagined that he can serve process to him, upon him. He then goes ahead to say he is holding him at his basement. He even showed a photo of Mr. Lukwago, you know, sitting down on the floor, you know. So he's not only admitting to having abducted Erias Lukwago, and I use the word abduction as opposed to arrest, because there is nothing in the Ugandan constitution that entitles the army or General Muhoozi pursuing vindictiveness to arrest an advocate for representing his client.
9: Could this be seen as a crackdown on dissents in Uganda?
8: So many members, apart from Besigye Lutale, his colleague, who are accused of treason, over the electoral period, there were so members of Besigye's party arrested, detained on false charges, later released. Others are still in custody. So many members of Bobby Wine's National Unity Party, NUP, who are in custody, and some of whom were arrested and illegally detained by General Muhoozi for long periods before being taken to courts of judicature. So this is an escalation. Arresting a lawyer simply because a lawyer has asked the court to give summons to be served by his office upon General Muhoozi, that's the height of impunity. It's a direct interference with due process, an affront to the authority of the court, an affront to the practice of lawyers, and brazen intimidation, because all lawyers now appearing for Besigye, including myself, we feel intimidated. In fact, he has on another tweet said that I'll be next, his next victim, together with the advocate Lukwago's partner.

0: health, and also the treatment he is receiving from General Muhoozi and members and of the army under him. Therefore, what General Muhoozi and members of the Defense Forces have done is unconstitutional, and they know it. And the Attorney General knows it, and up to now, they are quiet.
1: Are there any efforts that are being made to secure his release?
0: Colleague advocates in Uganda are preparing a habeas corpus application to go before the court because we do not have any other way of securing his release. We also made statements yesterday, and I made one by video link to media in Uganda, calling upon the Chief Justice and the President of Uganda, Museveni, who is the Commander-in-Chief of the Armed Forces and therefore the boss of his son, General Muhoozi, to uphold the Constitution of Uganda and get lawyer Erias Lukwago released. And because the arrest of the lawyer is also clear indication that it is unlikely that Bethy and his co-accused Lutare and Captain Olavio get justice, I called upon President Museveni to release them because they cannot get fair trial with what is happening.
2: And that was Kenyan lawyer and former Justice Minister Martha Karua. She was speaking to Channel Africa's Ntlantla Mahlangu.
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2: Now, Human Rights Watch has presented a report to Vice President Dr. Jane Anser highlighting the continued attacks, discrimination and human rights violations faced by persons with albinism in Malawi. The report is based on research conducted across 9 districts and includes interviews with more than 80 stakeholders, including persons living with albinism, their families, community leaders and rights organizations. Our producer Tracy Boomgard spoke with Elizabeth Kamundai, Director of Disability Rights Division at Human Rights Watch, to understand the report's key findings, the challenges facing people living with albinism, and the actions needed to improve their protection and inclusion.
4: Malawi was selected due to its large population of persons with albinism and its the history there of killings, abductions and attacks that are linked to harmful myths about albinism. So it made it a critical case for an in-depth investigation by Human Rights Watch.
5: Now, what are the most significant findings that are contained in the report?
4: So we found that much attention has been given to attacks, but the structural discrimination against people with albinism persists. We found that people with albinism face barriers in education, employment, healthcare, and social inclusion, and that these barriers are driven by stigma, misconceptions, a lack of reasonable accommodation and support.
5: So now, despite efforts by government and stakeholders, why do attacks and violations against persons with albinism continue to occur?
4: Well, a couple of reasons. One is there is entrenched stigma against people with albinism in Malawi, and there have been dehumanizing beliefs about them for many, many years. For example, many people we interviewed told us that when they walk down the street, there are shouts of money, money, you know, that they are called money in their own communities. And so I think the dehumanization then sets the foundation for violent attacks.
5: How have these attacks affected the daily lives, the safety, the well-being of persons with albinism and even their families?
4: Yes, so a couple of things. In terms of education, we found that safety concerns kept children out of school. So parents were unwilling to take children to school. In terms of employment, we found that fear of violence also kept people away from seeking work opportunities. At the same time, our research was keen to look beyond the violence and the attacks and to look into the structural discrimination.

0: discrimination that keep people with albinism trapped in these cycles of poverty. And that's where we found bullying in schools, for example, lack of accommodations, including large print, a lack of classroom support. We found discrimination in employment rooted in assumptions of incapacity. So there is obviously the attacks and the attention on that is very important. And at the same time, we found quite deep-seated structural discrimination against people with albinism.
1: Now, you've mentioned some of the aspects of education, but the report examined education and employment. Now, what barriers are people with albinism facing in these areas?
0: In employment, people with albinism are facing discrimination in hiring. They come up against assumptions of incapacity. They are denied accommodations in terms, for example, of being not allowed flexible working hours. For example, they would need to work when it's not hot outdoors. So flexible working hours will be quite helpful, being provided with sunscreen, protective clothing. And we also found discrimination in hiring that is rooted in assumptions that that employers will be held liable if anything happened to the person with albinism. So a very paternalistic attitude, almost saying, I don't want to hire you because I don't want you to be in danger. But that's not the solution, because then it traps people in poverty. Whereas if you hire someone and then you work out how to structure work in a way that enables them to be safe while at work, that will be the human rights compliant approach.
1: How would you assess the level of social inclusion for persons with albinism in Malawi today?
0: Yes, so social inclusion remains low, with entrenched stigma given the dehumanizing beliefs I mentioned earlier, for example, being called money and just being excluded from community processes. At the same time, social inclusion is also impacted by people with albinism self-restricting their movement as a result of the legacy of violence, so out of fear. And I also think it's important to mention that social economic status does determine the level of social inclusion. So outside of major cities, there's limited opportunities, therefore there is much more social exclusion, whereas for people with albinism who had an opportunity to get an education, an opportunity to get employment, then they are not looked at only as a person with albinism. So there are a couple of variances there.
1: What challenges did your team uncover regarding access to social protection programs?
0: Yes, so we found that to begin with, we interviewed 80 people with albinism in this study, and only 4 out of the 80 that we interviewed were receiving social protection benefits. We also consulted a study by the Malawi Human Rights Commission that was quite recent, a 2025 study, that similarly found that people with albinism are excluded for a number of reasons, including the fact that albinism is often not seen as a disability, and so not being recognized as people with disabilities means they are excluded from benefits that target people with disabilities. I think it's also worth mentioning that there is limited overall access to social protection across Malawi, and so this also impacts people with disabilities and people with albinism specifically. People with albinism told us about bias in selection processes, that some of the leaders at local level that are allocated to select also hold stigma and also misconceptions that there are many NGOs out there to help people with albinism, so you don't deserve, you know, to be a part of these benefits. So it was a range of things. I think finally, the fact that targeting happens at a household level may exclude or hide individual need. So you may be a person with albinism, albinism in a homestead where that is excluded because there's another family member with maybe a bit more property or a bit more means, but it doesn't mean that that is coming to you, that you're receiving it, right? Like that you're receiving support just because you're a person with albinism in a household in that way. So it was a range of factors.
1: You've called for funding of the National Action Plan on Albinism. What exactly is the plan, and why is this funding so critical?
0: Without funding, existing laws and policies remain largely unimplemented, and this limits real-world impact. At the same time, resources are definitely needed for the coordinated cross-sector action on protection, on education, on employment, on awareness raising that we are calling for. And funding is essential also to break the cycle of poverty, of insecurity, and exclusion that we identified in our report.
1: You handed the report to Malawi's vice president. How was that report received, and what specific actions would you like the government to take following the launch of this report?
0: The report was received very well by the Vice President, I have to say, as well as the Minister for Gender, Children, Disability and Social Welfare. So the report was well received by government. They have identified similar challenges and endorsed the recommendations that we had in our report, which was a very positive step. In terms of action that we want government to take, we certainly call for the implementation of the revised National Action Plan on Albinism. We called for building on the legacy of accountability, so not letting up on accountability for attacks or abductions. While these have reduced, there are still sporadic attacks against people with albinism, so we called for that because without being safe, access to everything else, education, employment, becomes very challenging. We also called for adoption of laws, policies, implementation, I mean, of laws and policies that exist that are supportive to people with albinism.
1: Now, looking ahead, what would success look like for persons with albinism in Malawi?
0: Success would look like freedom from violence and fear with effective protection systems and accountability ongoing. Success would look like tackling the structural discrimination that so many people with albinism in Malawi face, including ensuring equal access to inclusive education, decent work, healthcare, and social protection with the necessary accommodations in place, and just overall a society where stigma is replaced by inclusion, by rights and dignity and belonging. What we want is a world in which every person with albinism in Malawi belongs and participates on an equal basis with others.
2: And of course, as that was Elizabeth Kamundia, Director of the Disability Rights Division and Human Rights Watch, speaking to my producer, Tracy Boomgard. South Africa's President Cyril Ramaphosa has called for greater action to address youth unemployment and create meaningful opportunities for young people as South Africa commemorated the 50th anniversary of the 1976 youth uprising. The President delivered the keynote address at the National Youth Day commemorations held at the FNB Premium Park Precinct in Nasrec in the city of Johannesburg. The event reflected on the legacy of the youth of 1976 while focusing on the challenges facing young people today. Channel Africa's Lebogang Mabange reports.
3: The National Youth Day commemorations began with a reminder of the enduring spirit of the 1976 generation.
4: Long live the spirit of 1976 uprising, long live!
3: Addressing thousands gathered at the event, President Cyril Ramaphosa said the bravery of the youth of 1976 had already proven their determination to shape the country's future. He said the focus now should be on whether South Africa is doing enough to honor their sacrifice through meaningful opportunities.
5: The question before us today is not whether young people have the courage to change the trajectory and the future of South Africa. the youth of 1976 answered that question. The question before us is whether South Africa is doing enough to create opportunities worthy of the sacrifice that was made by the young people of 1976.
3: Ramaphosa acknowledged that unemployment remains one of the country's biggest challenges, particularly among young people.
5: However, we must be honest about the challenges before us. More than 4.7 million young people are unemployed in our country. We are not alone as South Africa carrying the burden of unemployment. Many other countries around the world, especially on our continent, are carrying the same burden of the unemployment of young people. The youth unemployment rate stands at 46%, which is totally unacceptable.
3: The country's National Youth Development Agency, NYDA, used the occasion to directly challenge government to act more urgently on youth unemployment. NYDA chairperson Dr. Sunshine Myende called for all funded vacant government posts to be advertised and for sustainable employment opportunities to be prioritized.
6: We hereby demand as young people, Mr. President, that as discussions around early retirement and succession planning continue, we demand that all funded vacant posts, both in government and in its entities, be advertised by Mandela Day. So we demand those jobs for unemployed graduates in South Africa. Over and above that, Mr. President, young people say that they're tired of internships. We want sustainable jobs. We don't want gig jobs anymore. And we're saying that we want this by the 1st of September, Mr. President.
3: Responding to the demands, President Cyril Ramaphosa said government had heard the concerns raised by young people and called on leaders across all spheres of government to develop solutions.
5: Yes, we agree with the NYDA that much more still needs to be done. And yes, my young sister, we have heard your demands. Your demands are not only four, they are plentiful. And I have said, having heard those four direct demands today, I want all the ministers, the deputy ministers, the premiers who are here present, the mayors, the councillors, yes, to craft solutions to the demands that we have made.
3: As South Africa marks 5 decades since the 1976 Youth Uprising, the commemorations served as both a tribute to the young people who helped shape the country's democratic future and a reminder of the urgent need to address unemployment and expand opportunities for today's generation. Reporting for Channel Africa, I am Lebogang Mabange in Johannesburg, South Africa.
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7: This is the generation that learned to turn limitation into expression, into opportunity and the freedom to create. Turning data bundles into business, cell phones into classrooms, bedrooms into studios. All over the continent, young Africans are creating magic in their language. In their language. Dreaming it, living it, streaming it. For the whole entire world to see and feel. celebrating the youth of the continent. Youth Month on Channel Africa, the African perspective.
2: Now, for patients waiting for a liver transplant, the hardest part is often the long wait for a donor organ. Because there are too few available organs, many patients become more ill before a liver becomes available. A new development is bringing hope. The Wits Donald Gordon Medical Center, being the WDGMC, together with Surgeons for Little Lives and supported by Wheelie, has introduced Africa's first liver perfusion machine. This machine keeps donor lives working outside the body so doctors can check and even improve them before transplanting them. To unpack this, we are joined on the line by Professor Jerome Loveland, who's head of solid organ transplantation at WDGMC. Professor Loveland, a very good evening to you. Welcome. Thanks for joining us.
8: Thanks very much for having me, Impo.
2: Now, this is being described as a big deal. It's a major medical breakthrough for the continent. Perhaps help us understand why the introduction of this liver perfusion machine is such a game changer for transplantation medicine on the continent.
8: So I think it is. It's absolutely a game changer. Firstly, it will likely translate into utilizing 10 to 15% more livers than we're currently able to do, which has an obvious direct implication on recipients receiving them. And then sort of secondly and more importantly, the liver will get an opportunity to be better resuscitated and is transplanted in an improved condition into the recipient. And that directly translates into improved function of the liver. It prevents complications that we see in these patients, and it translates into better outcomes and shorter hospital stays. So it is a big deal.
2: Yeah, because for many patients awaiting liver transplants, this is often the biggest enemy. How dramatically could this technology improve survival outcomes for people currently on transplants and on that transplant waiting list?
8: So it's going to be significant. Our outcomes already are exceptionally good and comparable to very good international standards. But what this really does is it allows more patients to receive livers, which is like super important on its own. But also it allows the livers that we do transplant to be transplanted better, mm-hmm. so that those patients, you know, do better in hospital, they suffer less complications, their cost of transplantation is significantly less, and they get back into society sooner.
2: As you talk about costs, we know that Africa's healthcare systems often face major infrastructure and funding challenges. How significant is it that this technology is now available locally at the Wits Donald Gordon Medical Center rather than only in Europe or North America?
8: So look, I mean, I think the first thing is the important point is that this technology is available to all of the patients that we list on our liver transplant list. Mm-hmm. So that is irrespective of whether they are funded patients or state sector patients. So it's available to all of the patients that we list. And yeah, I mean, in terms of the African continent and South Africa, I mean, it's really, really exciting. We've been working towards this for the last 2 to 3 years. And I think collaboration is really what underlines how we made this possible as a hospital with the input of Surgeons for Little Lives and obviously donors like Wheelie that came to the party, yeah. You know, with a shared vision. And I think it's a very good example of how things that are deemed relatively inaccessible are in fact accessible if we all put our minds to it.
2: My understanding, Professor Loveland, is that the machine keeps the liver functioning outside the body by circulating oxygen and nutrients. Does that effectively now allow doctors, so to speak, test drive an organ before the actual transplant surgery in terms of the process that comes with this machine?
8: The answer to that is yes. So we see ourselves doing that in about 12 months' time.
2: Mm-hmm.
8: There's a sort of phased approach. What we currently do is that we store livers on ice, essentially. So the liver gets taken out of the donor and stored statically on ice with nothing going through it, so that the sort of negative metabolites that are produced remain within that liver. What we're going to do immediately is perfuse that liver with cold oxygenated fluids, and that is going to resuscitate that liver. It is going to remove all of those negatively impactful metabolites,
2: mm-hmm.
8: and it's going to provide the liver with oxygen, so that when it comes to putting that liver into the patient, it's going to work significantly better.
2: So does the technology essentially reduce the risk of complications even after transplant?
8: Absolutely, absolutely. It does indeed.
2: And you know, this also brings me to the question around organ donation. I mean, it's been reported as a crisis because South Africa continues to struggle with low organ donation rates. How does this technology help solve the problem? And also, does the country, in essence, still face a much deeper organ donor shortage crisis?
8: So to answer your second question first, mm-hmm. absolutely. I mean, our organ donation rates from our population is one of the lowest in the world, 1 to 2 people per million population, as compared to some of the sort of highs in Europe where it approaches 30 to 40. So our organ donation rates are exceptionally low, and we need to continue working hard at improving that. We've embraced multiple strategies to optimize how we use the livers that we get.
2: Mm-hmm.
8: So up until now, we for young donors, sort of less than 50, where we can, we will always chop those livers in half so that, in fact, 2 recipients will benefit from that organ. If we have an organ that, you know, organs are normally transplanted to the same blood group, but sometimes you're in a situation where you don't have a recipient in that blood group. So rather than throw those organs away, we will transplant that into a recipient of a different blood group.
2: Mm-hmm.
8: So that's called ABOI incompatible transplantation. So those are 2 very good strategies for really maximizing deceased donor organs. And utilizing this liver perfusion machine is the next sort of big step in further optimizing organs,
2: yeah.
8: where, you know, we're now able to, where previously we would have discarded an organ because we're concerned about its function, we'll now be able to resuscitate it and then transplant it with confidence that it will work. And the good thing about that is that it has a really good knock-on effect, because an adult will be able to get that organ, you know, that we would previously discard, and that then frees up a better quality organ, for example,
2: mm-hmm.
8: let's say from a 35-year-old donor, that we can then, instead of giving to that adult, we can chop it in half and transplant it into 2 children.
2: Some fascinating advancements.
8: It really optimizes yeah. organ utility.
2: Thank you so much. Thanks for speaking to us about this groundbreaking game changer for transplantation medicine on the continent. Speaking there to Professor Jerome Loveland, who's head of solid organ transplantation at the Wits Donald Gordon Medical Center.
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2: Right, it's that time of the evening where we take a look at what's coming up on African Diaries tonight with Titch Matez. Titch, a very good evening to you. I hope you're well. What's happening on the show this evening?
12: I am. Happy holiday to you today. Hope you had a great time.
2: Thank you,
13: I did.
12: Yeah, we also recognize today as the Day of the African Child. So we pray that all of the African continent may help the African child realize his or her dream. As for the show tonight, we have on a Tuesday, the battle between myself and, of course, the amazing producer of the show, Kitty, that happens in the next 15 or so minutes. And then on the Power Set tonight, we have Service Duplessis before establishing XTND Service was Chief Executive Officer of the First Rand Short-Term Insurance Administration and Summit Insurance Administration Services in the First Rand Group. He's going to be talking to us about the suspension of Fanny Masemola, of which has obviously sent a lot of shockwaves throughout South Africa and the law enforcement thereof. And in the second hour, we kick off with Soul Stage all the way from the stateside. DJ Eddie Ed is going to be joining us. He is a bridge between continents, a New York-based DJ and a cultural curator with over 30 years in the business. Before the night is over, myself, Titch Matez, will take you to two special movies. I hope you'll be there to enjoy the show tonight.
2: Absolutely. The night is indeed young. Titch Matez coming up with African Diaries at the top of the hour. Let's remind you of the question that we have been asking you this evening. Hashtag Your Voice Africa. Today's question: Uganda's army chief Muhoozi Kainerugaba has sparked outrage after boasting online about the detention of opposition politician and lawyer Erias Lukwago. What do you think this says about the current political climate in Uganda? I'd love to hear from you. Share your thoughts with me in the comments or send a voice note on our WhatsApp. That's +27 83 288 6684. +27 83 288 6684. Your voice matters. Let Africa hear you. Hashtag Africa World Hour. 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
2: Now, G7 leaders will tackle next steps on Iran after Washington and Tehran announced a preliminary deal to end their war. This is as they meet in Evian-les-Bains on the shores of Lake Geneva in France. The summit brings together the group of seven at a French lakeside resort amid unease among allies over President Donald Trump's tariff threats and questions about U.S. commitment to the global order. The leaders will also seek common ground on the war in Ukraine, as well as discuss global economic imbalances and sourcing critical minerals outside of China. Bonolo Maribe has the story.
14: The leaders of the most industrialized nations converging under one roof. The countries are France, Britain, Canada, Germany, Italy, Japan, and the United States, and are alongside the European Union to discuss a myriad of issues that are grappling the globe. One of those is the US-Israel war on Iran, which has seen progress after Washington and Tehran have electronically signed a memorandum of understanding on Monday. French President Emmanuel Macron says the agreement marks a significant milestone in achieving long-standing peace.
15: And it's a very important one because first it will fix the nuclear issue. And it's a very important matter for peace for the whole world. And it will reopen Hormuz. It will provide peace in Lebanon.
14: U.S. President Donald Trump says that the text of the deal would be released after a formal signing on Friday, adding that the topic of Iran's nuclear weapons have been addressed.
16: I think a lot of great things are going to happen in the Middle East right now, and very importantly, the oil is plummeting down, and the stock market is shooting up like a rocket today, like record kind of numbers, and the oil has taken its biggest plunge, and we're into the low numbers, not quite back yet, Kevin, to the extent, but we're getting close to the numbers we were before it all started. And the main thing is that Iran will not have a nuclear weapon. They fully agreed to that with strong policing powers, and they won't have a nuclear weapon, which is what it was all about, because they probably would have used it if they had it.
14: The arrival of Ukrainian President Volodymyr Zelensky was also an indication that the Russia-Ukraine war was going to be on the agenda. Ahead of the summit, German Chancellor Friedrich Merz says that a window of diplomacy had opened regarding the war happening in Ukraine.
13: Die Ukraine ist heute in einer neuen Position.
17: Ukraine today finds itself in a new position of strength. Russia cannot win militarily. Moreover, its economy is in dire straits. I say, with the utmost caution and restraint, that for the first time it may be possible that a window for diplomacy may slowly be open here. As you know, Keir Starmer, Emmanuel Macron and I discussed this on Sunday last week in London. We also discussed this at length with President Zelensky.
2: Right, that's how we end the show. Bunolo Maribe compiling that report. From myself, Mposa Tole, and my producer, Tracy Boomgaard, technical producer, Dumelo Mokwena, as well as on social media, Elaine Bengani. Thank you so much for listening. Stay connected to Africa and the world with Channel Africa, the international voice of the South African Broadcasting Corporation. 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
12: Hello, everybody. Good evening. Welcome to the show. How are you doing? My name is Titchmas Taz. First and foremost, thank you to Mposi Tole, back again, same time tomorrow. Welcome to the show, first and foremost, to everybody in South Africa. Happy Youth Day today, June 16. It's also a very important day for the African continent, as we remember it as the Day of the African Child. However, it's time for Titchmas Taz on African Diaries from 10 until midnight, CAT, Central African Time. This being a Tuesday, a lot of music, a lot of excitement, great information, and I gotta tell you, there are gonna be some serious interviews you don't wanna miss out. We have on the power seat tonight, Sivas Duplessis. A little later on Soul Stage, all the way from the stateside, you can join me together with DJ Fast Eddie. Some call him Eddie Ed. I'm live every night, Monday till Friday. Find me on www.channelafrica.co.za. My WhatsApp number, want to get in touch, it is +27832886684. 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

0: Oh, we miss him so very much, a.k.a. Victory Lap. It is Tuesday. It's about 6 after 10 o'clock. We've only just begun. Momentarily, we go into attack mode. Yes, the battle song between myself and my producer is going to be happening in the next couple of minutes right here on African Diaries.
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0: I have decided to fetch my song from all the way up Africa. Let me bring on tonight as I compete against Kitty, my producer, Rick Hassani. Beautiful to me. Check it out.

So, what are your thoughts? Ginger Me, will it be Ginger Me from Somi, or will it be Beautiful to Me from Rika Sani? Yes, two strong songs, absolutely beautiful tracks on a Tuesday night. Let us know who you're going to vote for. The number is 2+ +27, and it's 83288-6684. That is the WhatsApp number, +27 83288-6684. Or send all your votes right now on all our social media handles. Let's see who gets the winning track tonight. It's 18 after 10.

0: And so the other day I confessed that in my car I'm always playing Credo V Daniels. I'm going to have to add this song to my playlist. Asa, show me off. It's 20 after 10. It's a Tuesday. Keep on voting. Beautiful song this. Beautiful.
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0: So the international soccer action is on. 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
0: It is Tuesday night, and I did make mention of the fact that we got a really hot one tonight. Let me welcome Servus du Plessis. Before establishing XTND, Servus was Chief Executive Officer of the First Rand Short-Term Insurance Administration and Summit Insurance Administration Services in the First Rand Group. Servus has 40 years of experience in combating white-collar and organized crime. He joined the financial services sector in 1995 after resigning as commander of an organized crime division of SAPS and specializing in uncovering criminal activities of foreign syndicates operating in South Africa. Servus is, amongst others, a certified fraud examiner. He was named the worldwide Who's Who Executive of the Year in Insurance Crime and Fraud Prevention in 2013 and the winner

0: and die. Okay.
1: All right, I want to start off with, the biggest elephant in the room. This Masemola case is being called the textbook case of procurement failure. Tell me about that.
0: Yeah, Ditch, if you look at what has been happening over the last probably more than a decade, you will see and notice that this is really a situation that mirrors the standard procurement fraud pattern almost exactly to the T. You have a concentration in decision making, you have manipulated tender process, high value award under questionable circumstances, and money flowing before the proper scrutiny or verified delivery is confirmed. So these are not subtle warning signs. They are classic red flags we keep seeing in procurement failures across state and private sector.
1: Service, how does crime get to the very top of what, should be the policing agency of the country? I mean, look at the National Commission of the South African Police being involved in tenders, to the value of $360 million. How does a state or a nation get to that level?
0: Procurement risk really becomes epistemic when the breakdown appears across different organizations and sectors. And the police is definitely not the first state entity where we've seen this. You see the recurring weaknesses in due diligence processing, in the tender design, conflict management, the monitoring of the contract, and as we saw with the announcement of Mr. Masemola, the tone from the top that really sets what the division or the organization or the department in the government is going to be like from the top down. The lesson that we learn is that, fraud thrives not because the controls are absent. It's because the culture surrounding it allow those controls to be bypassed.
1: Okay, so it's people learning how to bypass certain systematic controls, but what is important is how can we begin to look out for the basic red flags?
0: So it's actually not a very scientific decision. The red flags are not missed. They are just invisible. The people that is charged with controlling the environment are not really looking for the weaknesses. And the culture really discourages any scrutiny. So when leaders prioritize speed or outcomes over process, people stop asking hard questions. And, the basic checks become tick box exercises, conflict of interests are tolerated, and, the obvious and normal anomalies are just viewed and dismissed instead of just investigated and addressed.
1: Yeah, there was a 50 rand paid out before the Medicare 24 contract was halted. What does that tell you about controls, afterward versus controls before? Should we have serious controls before, or should we then have follow-up controls after the money has been paid?
0: You should actually have the controls pre the tender submission, during the tender process, and before any money is paid. So it tells me that the entire control chain has failed. Pre-award controls should test whether the vendor, the process, and approvals are sound. And the post-award control should ensure that no money moves unless deliverables are verified and payments are justified. So, if 50 million can go out before intervention, then post-award oversight is clearly not going to be strong enough.
1: So if corporate leaders are watching us, listening to us tonight, what is the first question the board or audit committee should be asking today to make sure that we clamp down on this pilferage?
0: I think the first question is straightforward, but obviously I'm uncomfortable. Could this happen in my organization or in our organization? Because that really

0: Courses, boards, and audit committees to stop treating these cases as somebody else's scandal and really start testing whether they have the same weaknesses in vendor vetting, in tender governance, contract oversight, and leadership accountability. These discussions normally do not reach the boardrooms, and although we've just gone through the process of clearing ourselves to get off the grey list. But if business and government are not going to focus on these tender and manipulation of bids, it's not going to keep us off the grey list for very long.
1: So it really begins with the tender process, yes. So there are tender specifications, and they often favor one bidder, don't they? So how can we begin to correct the process?
0: I think the most important in the process is obviously independence. You must engineer independence into the process in each and every step of the process. That means separating the duties, rotating committee members, enforcing conflict of interest declarations, and making sure that no single person can shape specification, evaluate bids, or influence final approval. Once a committee becomes predictable or compromised, the process can be steered very easily.
1: So one of the things I think you want to be able to deal with at this time is data and data analytics, and with everything that you've learned in these past few years, what is the immediate course of redirecting and readdressing tenders in the country?
0: I think there's a saying that fraud is not a victimless crime. It normally looks like an activity against a big corporate with deep pockets and large bank accounts, but essentially it's the person on the ground who suffers the most. So the money taken away from essential services in the case of the police, and it never gets employed where the money would make a difference. So finance teams should really track anomalies between the contract terms, the invoicing, and the actual delivery. The key indicators are large early payments, invoices that's not tied to a verified milestone, repeated round number payments, like the 50 million, the first payment that went out in this matter, and then also duplicate or split payments. We often also see that these perpetrators change banking details quite regularly, and the payment philosophy doesn't really match the project progress. So proper analytics in any financial or procurement solution will definitely surface the expectations before losses escalate.
1: One of the things you said was the fact that we're actually stealing from the ordinary people. And sometimes it's the ordinary people that alert us to some of these anomalies. Whistleblowers uncover many major fraud cases. What makes a whistleblowing channel actually safe and effective today?
0: We're fortunate in South Africa that there is a whistleblowing legislation, the Protective Disclosure Act. Currently, it only protects employees of organizations, but there is a draft by government to expand it to everybody that blows the whistle. The whistleblowing line or application or channel should genuinely be anonymous, easy to use, and it should be backed up by visible protection against retaliation. I think the real test is trust. People must believe reports will be taken seriously, investigated independently, and acted on. If people fear consequences more than they trust the process, whistleblowing channel will fail.
1: But do you think that government and the security system is doing enough to protect whistleblowers?
0: I don't think you can ever do enough to, protect whistleblowers. Sometimes whistleblowers are their own biggest enemies as well, boasting about someone that they brought down because they blew the whistle, and the story, very quickly escalates and spirals out of control. But it takes a person with guts to blow the whistle. And as I say, they are busy in the country working on legislation to protect whistleblowers a bit more. Unfortunately, we've seen over the last few years quite a few whistleblowers that unfortunately demised because of reports that they submitted against high-ranking officials and senior business people. So I don't think you can ever do enough to protect whistleblowers. But I think if you can at least secure their anonymity, it will help them to fly under the radar if they don't go boasting about what they've done or who they've exposed. They shouldn't be risk or consequences for them.
1: They do that sometimes, after two or three drinks by the bar, they tend to say a lot. One of the things, Service, you've been talking about is integrity. So integrity assessment for leadership appointments. What should that process include that most organizations overlook?
0: If you look at most organizations, you go through receiving a CV, you assess the credentials, you look at experience, you do follow-up calls to references on the CV. But there's very, very seldom that a company or a department dives a bit deeper into the integrity. Integrity reviews should be stock standard and include reputational screening, conflict of interest checks, unexplained wealth indicators, where appropriate, obviously, past governance concerns, and a very hard and a deep look at individual exercise judgment in previous roles. So senior appointments should attract more scrutiny, not less.
1: You see, with people like you who really are there for the integrity of not just organizations but the country, I think it is important, for people to understand that, this is an important project for everybody who's in South Africa. Oftentimes, people say technology should be applied as a solution. Do you think so?
0: Well, if you don't apply technology, you're definitely not going to go anywhere. I mean, we're in 2026. Technology is the only solution or the only assistance to people to scale. Technology is always consistent, and anomaly detection is standard. It doesn't have off days or holidays or having flu today, so I can't focus. And the technology can identify suspicious activities like payments, flagging conflicts, strengthening the contract monitoring far more efficiently than a person or a manual review can do alone. You obviously need human judgment. It's essential when assessing intent or interpreting context, challenging unusual decisions, and deciding whether a red flag is harmless or a sign of manipulation. But the key to the solution, or the key to solving the procurement challenges that we face, is definitely technology, because that strengthens your controls. And it doesn't replace accountability, but it makes it visible.
1: So a lot of people argue and therefore say technology is expensive, so they resist the cost of improving controls. Do you think that is the right way forward? Prevention is indeed cheaper than cure, isn't it?
0: That is definitely so. So, when we speak to business people and they say, but we don't have budget for, our cybersecurity improvement or our posture in terms of, ethics. The moment there's a failure, and the loss becomes measurable, that cost is always higher than what it would have been if you just implemented prevention. Now, if you look at this case of Masemola, 50 million rand was lost before any intervention. And that excludes the legal exposure, reputational damage, operational disruption, and loss of trust in general in South African police. You know, controls are not a drag on performance. They are protection against a much greater financial and strategic harm. And if it's going to cost you a few thousand to implement proper ethical standards and policies and processes in technology, you are going to, it's not going to be when, it's just going to be how much are you going to lose?
1: Well, you know, the my similar case is indeed, a statement of how the system has fallen in South Africa. Do you think that sooner or later we'll get the systems and the controls back up and South Africa may be, back at the top again? How long do you think that will take?
0: I think it will take real guts and real will from setting the tone at the top, the highest echelons of government, the highest echelons of the private sector, because no one has to understand that bribery and corruption and fraud, forgery is not a one-sided affair, especially when it comes to corruption. There's always two parties involved. And as soon as they stop confusing urgency with permission, to abandon process, then procurement integrity will return. And it's there for a reason to protect both the organization and the individual decision maker. So I hope in my lifetime it will return. There's a lot of good noises made. There's a lot of, exposure currently with the Madlanga Commission into the police corruption. And I've also we on a daily basis we see how more and more people are arrested and locked up. So hopefully this is the start of turning that wheel around to make sure that in future we deal with these matters disciplined and ethically.
1: Yes. Thank you so much for joining me. Indeed, South Africa is the heart of the continent. We don't want to see it go to the dogs. And hey, we hope you guys can be able to get us back on top. Thank you, Sevis, our very, very important guest tonight on the Power Seat. He is the Chief Executive Officer of the FirstRand Short-Term Insurance Administration and Summit Insurance Administration Services as part of the FirstRand Group. Good evening.
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0: Africa allows for your soul to be in touch with the motherland. Salif Keita right there, djembe. You know, it's the kind of song you want to play in order for you to meditate and be in touch with your culture. Double Jamming tonight also played you laid-back song from Benin called Akli. Brings our time to 8 minutes to the top of the hour. On the other side of 11, we bring you an amazing gifted DJ based in the stateside, New York City. His name is Fast Ed.
1: This is the generation that learned to turn limitation into expression, into opportunity, and the freedom to create. Turning data bundles into business, cell phones into classrooms, bedrooms into studios. Africa! All over the continent, young Africans are creating magic in their language. In their language. Dreaming it, living it, streaming it. For the whole entire world to see and feel. Celebrating the youth of the continent. Youth Month on Channel Africa, the African perspective. 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
0: Magic lives right here on the African continent. 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

0: song originally performed and written by Mama Africa, Miriam Makeba, Pata Pata, comes to you as an amplified, pianized remix. And it's sung this time by Msaki. It is now 5 minutes to the top of the hour. But Taz team, got bad news for you guys. We didn't win. I know what happened. Played a good song, though, you know, beautiful to me. But out of the competition we had tonight between myself and Kitty, I want to congratulate my producer for choosing the song of the night, Ginger Bee from Somi.
1: African Diaries with Teach Mataz.

0: It is an amazing song, Ginger Me, from Saw Me Tuesday Night. If you're celebrating a birthday, happy birthday to you. It was a holiday in South Africa today, and also a very, very important United Nations Day, denoted for the African child. That song, Ginger Me, the winning song from Kitty, brings our time to 11 p.m. on African Diaries.
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0: 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And we're going to be inviting a very good friend of mine. He's based out in the stateside, New York City. One of the first DJs to take African dance music to the stateside is our very special guest tonight on the Soul Stage, DJ Fast Eddie. All coming up right here on Channel Africa.

0: Authentically African, produced by one of Africa's finest DJs based in New York City. His name is Eddie Ed. He's going to be our very special guest tonight on the Soul Stage. Track entitled Sangono. Love it. Yeah, love it. All right, the music continues here on a Tuesday night with double tracking music from Eddie Ed. Special guest coming up on African Diaries.
1: African Diaries with Teach Mataz.
2: 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It's called Sangano. Tell Teach that I'm going to have to check him on his Shona credentials. It's called Sangano, which means the meeting. I'll revoke his Shona card.

All right, this is your number one radio station. Thank you for choosing our channel, Africa. My special guest tonight is a really gifted and amazing DJ. DJ Eddie Ed, also known as DJ Ide, is a bridge between continents. A New York City-based DJ and cultural curator. Let me take a bit of a breath.

0: My apologies. I had a flu the other day, and it does not want to go away, but I'll get rid of it. As I was saying, our very special guest tonight is a DJ from the stateside, a cultural curator for over 30 years of rhythm in the house, one of the first to carry Kwaito music across the oceans. DJ Eddie Ed planted its heartbeat in Southern Africa and the United States when the world wasn't even yet listening to African music. From Central Park's summer stage in 2001, where he made history as the first Kwaito exclusive DJs to the halls of Harvard Business School and the United Nations. He sets, weave Kwaito, world music, R&B, hip-hop, pop, reggae, you name it. In the studio, DJ Eddie Ed is a restless and relentless deck magician, crafting tracks like Joy of Tomorrow, Bazano, Sangoma, which we played earlier on today. He curates culture, opening doors for African sound to be seen, heard, and felt all over the world with massive, serious remixes and refixes. He is my very special guest tonight. Eddie Ed, how you doing?
1: Opportunity, and I feel I've arrived. You know, Africa, we're here.
0: Yeah. So, Ed, we've known one another for like 150 years. You know,
1: 100%.
0: Yeah.
1: More than that.
0: And people don't know that right in the beginning, you know, we used to hang out with Oskido, Bruce, you know, before they even started getting into studios and recording. And we used to DJ with those fellas. That's like 30-odd years back.
1: Yep, easily. We did Rotunda.
0: Yes. It's good to have you. I know you're back in the States. You came into Africa for a couple of things, you know, businessman as well. Tell me when you first played Kwaito music 30 years ago in the States, what did they say?
1: You know, a lot of people liked it. You know, to be quite honest with you, I think, which I thought was very interesting, there's music, because Kwaito, it's almost like a multi-genre in its own space. You have the stuff like the trumpet, what the trumpets did, and I think Bongo Muffin, that was very authentic to, it had its own sound, it cast a sound, and so on and so forth. And then you have the stuff like, you know, DJs at work did that were almost like, they used to call that slow down house. In the States, but people gravitated towards the original, authentic trumpets, bongo muffin, if you will, that you know, the dudes, step of stuff. That it was a no-brainer. People were like, "What is this? Where can I get that?" You know, and then I'll be like, "Yeah, well, you know." And at that time, I think we sort of migrated from the analog space to the digital space, which was also a work in progress in its own right and discovery for me, because you had to migrate into making mixed CDs instead of making mixtapes to kind of distribute the music. And then I had the opportunity to open up for Bongo Muffin. It spread like wildfire in New York City, that, you know, the top execs or corporate worlds kind of basically found me and say, "Oh yeah, we need you to come and do a pre-opening for Bongo Muffin at Summer Stage." So very interesting. I played with, I remember meeting Mark Ronson. I didn't know who he was then. I didn't even know who he was. I'm like, "Oh, you know, you meet Mark Ronson." I was like, "Yeah, okay, all right." And then I also met Bassman Jax.
0: Wow, you know, man.
1: Yeah. So those were, I shared the stage with those guys and I was like, "Whoa." But I didn't know who Mark Ronson was. Fast forward, literally, like, "Oh, that guy. Lady Gaga." Okay, all right. But anyway, I thought I'd tell you a fun fact too.
0: Yeah. Fantastic. The thing, though, is, you know, a lot of people don't realize that there's always been a hunger for African rhythm kind of music in New York City. I remember way back in the day, there was Africa Bambaata. You know, Chicago is the birthplace for house music with your friends and uncles. to the States as a young DJ, bringing the African vibe there.
1: Yes.
0: So, how do you best describe the way that you've managed to bridge African music and music from the States? What are the most important elements about quieter music and about African sound that work in America?
1: I would say, so here's a misconception about music. Music is a universal language. It's the language you don't need a translator to for you to
0: Okay.
1: say what it means. It's a feeling. So again, if you know how to read the crowd, and also on the back end of music itself, it's actually mathematics because they're numbers. You're counting beats, da, da, da, and so on and so forth. So the mixing, if you understand it from that technical or architectural point of view, it makes it easy for you to blend. So I was one of the few people who was able to figure out what's called the open format. I think DJ Jazzy Jeff is one of the few people that does that. People kind of genre specific who come into this house. And I think to my part, we never listened to music that way. Because once music sort of became a business, things got curated and sort of siloed into R&B and hip hop, this and that. But if you go to anybody who has any device now that has music, I bet you're gonna run through all these different genres, you know. So what I'm just saying is that the music is a universal language. Those who get it, but yeah, the critics would normally say, "Well, I don't understand what they're saying." I was like, "I listen to reggae. I can barely make out what it's a feeling. People forget
0: Yeah,
1: that,
0: true.
1: you know." Yeah. So at the end of the day, I think when I got to New York, the person who was popular was Fela,

0: 37, they were coming up.
1: Yeah.
0: Fast forward to the
1: Yeah.
0: 90s, these people were able to were global phenomena. So at the
1: Yeah.
0: end of the day, sometimes music is the test that stands the test of time, you know. So
1: Yeah.
0: I think as long as we understand that now we are more globally connected, you know, you can kind of put stuff on social media and so on and so forth, which is designed for artists, not for, I think for DJ platforms, it's sort of like ins and out. It's still not well designed for that particular space, because that's what, when you go to clubs, people music play music like it's a mixtape, if that makes sense. But there are very few platforms that allow you to do that. You get into DRAMs and so on and so forth. So it makes it a little bit difficult to navigate that to sort of space, you know.
1: So now you've been all over the place. I mean, you played at the Harvard Business School, you played for the United Nations. How do you curate a set? How do you put a set together for, you know, for Harvard Business School? I mean, what do you play?
0: Okay, so the Harvard Business School, they have what's called the African business something something, I can't remember it, you know. So mostly it's mostly African students who are there that you're basically paying for, but the crowd is anybody at the end of the day. So most of the time, which I thought was very interesting, once they find out that you're the DJ, for the most part, I'll get, oh, you know, soukous, or do you know, Afrobeats? So you kind of get that, but these are things we're already playing within the scenario. So for me, I'm a filler. I'm a different type of a DJ. So there's certain things that I know, just to use that as an example. You know, if you get into a party, if you play Night Fever, or now if you play the Jay-Z song, you know, or Pharrell, you know, people dance from that, then automatically from that, for me, I feel the crowd. I can't explain how that happens. It's almost like I'm a vessel. So it's a feeling. And this has been happening since I started DJing. You know, I would get people, some people don't take requests. I'm kind of sort of, if it just depends, as long as they're not destructive. You know, so people, for me, my experience was that every time I want to play a song, somebody will come and request, and I said, either the song is on the next deck without me, you know. So you have to be sick. You know, I can't explain that in a way that somebody, it makes sense. That's what I'm saying. So I'm sort of, I feel like I'm sort of a vessel in that space. It's not my doing, I'm just following an energy that's there, that exists.
1: One of the things you've really gotten into nowadays, I know you've done a lot of remixes for some classical African tracks and sounds. You've gone full into production. We played a couple of your songs today. Is this your first EP? What are you working on, and what is the vibe? What are you going to call your sound?
0: Actually, you know, I live in the open format. So I believe that being creative sometimes, there are people who specialize. I'm not one of those. So, and also, the misconception of that the world is so big and there's so many lanes. I'm not competing. I'm not looking to compete with anybody. I'm just creating things that I feel that I know people would love to listen to and groove. You know, and I think you know this. Me and Audrey started as a dancer, as dancers, if that makes sense. So from that, that automatically sort of gives me a coca. So if you listen to most of my music, there's a groove to it. You know, I'm not the, you know, the sentimental music, so on and so forth. Although I did a soul song, that's another thing. But also there's a vibe there, if you will. So all I'm just saying is that I do open formats. I can't sing. I did a collab. This the Joy of Tomorrow. I did a collab with a girlfriend. She grew up here, but she's actually Botswana. We did it over COVID. So we basically started just sending files back and forth, back and forth. I sent her the tracks. She said, I like this one, blah, blah, blah. And we went on it. And then before you know, we had that track, you know. So all this stuff is available on iTunes, Spotify, wherever your platform you get your music from, you know. So as far as music creation, it's a feeling. I just wake up and I have a vibe. But sometimes there's nothing. I'm like, okay, all right, whatever, you know. But the DJing, from the most part, that's where a lot of ideas come from. You know, you're like, okay, there's something here, you know. But you also hear different, and so the mixing part is what, that blending part creates its own vibe. A lot of people don't realize that.
1: One of the things, you know.

0: I've been in the same kind of environment and business with you for a very, very long time. I know that people are always excited when you put your hands on an old track and you go out and you remix it. Last time I heard you did an amazing remix to Yvonne Chaka Chaka's track.
1: Yes,
0: How was the
1: yes.
0: response? Yeah.
1: That's bananas. And I want to say the shout out to Auntie Yvonne. So
0: Yeah.
1: that I didn't realize this is one of those songs in the US. You have a sort of like a global perspective.
0: Yeah.
1: Nkomboi is one of the biggest African songs ever. I don't care whether it's white or black. I'll tell you a funny story. I played a corporate party, which I mostly do nowadays. I played a corporate party, not that this matters, but so that you understand people who are happening and so on and so forth. It's a multi-billion dollar company. The CEO got on top of the bar dancing. So the following time when we did the next event, they're like, dude, please don't jump. You are a CEO of a multi-billion dollar company. Don't do that. So music takes you to a different space without you realizing. That's the power of music. So it's just being able to tap onto that energy. And I think as DJs, you experience certain things that the people don't see, you know. So when you play, you get a vibe like, okay, all right, there's something here. I think, let's figure out another way to sort of reinvent this experience.
0: In the States right now, is Afrobeats bigger than Amapiano? What do you reckon?
1: Oh, okay. Okay, please don't get me started on this. How much time do you have? So I'll say this to my frustration. Basically, Amapiano is the child of Kwaito, just to use that as an example. But I think why, because there's the other part we also lack. It's actually a business rather than it is entertainment at the end of the day. So our business service side was a little slow. Also, the numbers don't add up. Nigeria has 200 million people, 250 million people. That's a third of America's population. So those numbers do a lot of space, like in terms of development. And also, here's another thing I think Africa has to be proud of. Africans are the most educated people in the world, period. If you take a stone, you hit somebody, you might likely hit a doctor, a professor, or somebody very educated. So all I'm just saying is that, say, the
0: They
1: business
0: said,
1: aspect, they were able to harness that. The Afrobeats guys were a little bit more organized, because I saw that movement, but they kind of so extrapolated from where we started, you know what I'm saying? But I extrapolated for the guys who were before me as well. So it's not a, it's a chain reaction.
0: Africa totally representing internationally, globally. Like you've mentioned, there are a lot of African doctors, lawyers, and business people in the States. Kudos. Well done to Africa. What do you think is the most sought after sound in the States now? Because a lot of people are saying hip hop is dead. Is it dead? Has Drake brought it back up?
1: Okay, do I need to say that? Drake, Chris Brown, they all have Afrobeats. That even quite Amapiano music, automatically that tells you things have shifted. I remember in early 2000 or late 99, having phones with my cousins and so on and so forth. We're talking about, because I just came up like, what are you trying to do? I'm like, yeah, I brought this music, blah, blah, blah. They're like, dude, crazy, man. Nobody gonna listen to that. So, and then we were sort of trying to. And again, we're caught up in numbers trying to look at the trends. They were like, oh, at that point in time, it was just New York City music, hip hop, period. You could go to the West Side, whatever. So when you think about it, even in South Africa, Zim, the experience was just, it was a New York City or East Side,
0: Yeah,
1: music,
0: true.
1: just basically. Yeah. So on the radio, that's what was being played. So you can imagine, it's like, at that point in time, when you tell somebody this could be the next, no. Now I don't even have to say they play this stuff on radio. People have won global awards, yada, yada. So, the music gets fused. I think it has created its own balance. I think the gatekeepers kind of try to do a good job of kind of maintaining that so that it will funnel through that the way they needed to. But I guess the universe spoke louder than that. They sort of, broke the mold and said, this is the way things happen. Now you turn on to any what's called pop station, this stuff gets played. Yeah, it's not, So Africa also has arrived here, just FYI.
0: So in other words, African music, you get to listen to it on some of the mainstream radio stations in the stateside today, right? That's quite interesting.
1: 100%, 100%. Your Tyler, your Davido, So before, I'll use this as an example. Before even when we came, so we've gone to this obscure party, DJ Babido, the one, the guy who studied hip hop. You go to his gigs, he'll play the Miriam Makeba, Pata Pata, he played the fella, or Manu Dibango. So you hear those, but it's a very niche market. It's like you went, I don't know, so I'm like in the middle of nowhere somewhere where they play. You have to understand that certain vibe for that particular. But now it's mainstream. And I laugh because when I first got here, they used to say you have an accent. Now everybody has an accent. People don't say, "Oh yeah, you're from Africa." And I think I want to mention something you mentioned a little earlier on. So there is a need. I think you'll talk about Africa, but as well, something, because when you think about, I'll go back to slavery and shout out to the youth there. I've forgotten to shout that part out
0: Yeah,
1: there too much.
0: true, true,
1: In
0: yeah.
1: terms of, in terms of understanding who we are and identity for the African Bambaataa, the X-Clan and so on and so forth, these are
0: Yeah.
1: people who these are things we are born with. It's like at home, somebody wakes up and say, this guy is different. I'm not sure, but he's onto something that's out of this world. We have people like that in general. So the Bambaataas were able to realize that. I think it came out of suppression and just a way of liberating themselves and a way to connect to some place, because everybody comes from somewhere. But these people had a plight, if you will. These things were sort of disconnected and were suppressed. So that was, when you think about it, I always say hip hop is a $1 trillion business now. When you first started, the guy who started, he's still alive. The Jamaican guy, what am I forgetting his name? Pardon me. He started in the park. He's still alive. They formed, it's $1 trillion. They formed organizations to sustain that sort of stuff. And I think even us as Africans, I think that we need to look at that as a business. Art is our business. This is, it's a way of life to us, but I think we take that for granted.
0: Now I hear you. Ed, man, thank you so much for joining me tonight out of the stateside. It's always a pleasure. When you coming back to Africa?
1: Very soon we'll keep you posted. Actually, we're working on a couple of things. I'm also started working on digital art. That's another space. So I don't know if you can see the background that I have. That's something that I did. So there's a lot we can do or learn. So yeah, definitely keep watch this space. We'll be talking.
0: Hey, DJ Eddie Ed out of the stateside, one of the greatest African DJs ever exported out of the motherland. Thank you so much. 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
7: Tuesday night it is. We always take you to the movies on a Tuesday, and we're going to look at a couple of amazing productions out of Africa. First one is called Stitches. A glamorous romantic drama set in the heart of Lagos's high fashion world. Stitches follows the rise of Boma, a gifted fashion designer who leaves her humble beginnings behind after a personal tragedy. As she steps into the elite world of Lagos couture, she must navigate ambition, identity, love, and the intense social pressures of status, class, and reinvention. As Boma's career takes off under the wing of an estranged auntie's luxury fashion house, she becomes entangled in admiration, actually, rivalry, and a complicated romance with the son of a philanthropic fashion icon. Stitches blends fashion, emotion, and human vulnerability to tell a powerful story of resilience and transformation. Here is the trailer.
8: Ladies and gentlemen, let's have a thunderous ovation for Chief Remy Martin.
9: Hi.
10: You look stunning.
8: May I have this dance?
9: Boma is joining us as our new...
11: Dilo.
9: Designer.
12: You can't be serious.
13: Which fashion school did you go to?
9: It's all self-taught.
13: You're going to need more than luck to get any further.
11: You want me to choose?
14: I'm not me!
9: My mom is not going to give you 5 million naira and give your daughter on top of it. It's not happening.
15: I think I might be falling in love.
16: Is it who I think it is?
10: I should call Boma and tell her what.
17: I mean, isn't that how you both met? In that person?
15: Designs that speak of love and fairy tales.
9: Uma, I don't want to discourage you. Our two top designers here, Mekus and Anita, they've not been able to make it.
11: They don't give you rookie now. You won't rush, collect next week.
18: I'm pleased to announce that we got triple the number of entries that we would normally receive.
9: I just got a call from Chief Remy, and she's coming here tomorrow.
10: There you are.
15: Does that mean you're mine? Offer belongs only to me.
8: Digits!
7: tell you, the movie business is really growing in leaps and bounds here in Africa, and people are loving what we have to offer. Just the other day, we had Sue Nyati in the studio here on African Diaries, and everybody's talking about The Polygamist. Check it out. It's now on Netflix, and internet has gone absolutely wild. There's another one called The Polygamist series. A glamorous matriarch's world shatters when her husband's secrets are exposed. Terrified of public ruin, but too proud to be played for a fool, she must fight through exhaustion to reclaim her self-worth before the truth destroys both of them. Check it out.
14: Are you recording?
16: 2 decades later, you still have this effect on each other? What's your secret?
19: I'm not gonna allow him to just join the logo.
20: Saying that there is no more so good to see some tata. Abe umfazi wesibili. Uthando liyabekezela. Luna Musa. Uthando aluna mahawu. Qedile. 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
21: Angizukulahlekelwa yona yodwa into esengiyakhile mina empilweni yami. 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
7: Absolutely amazing stuff. Thank you for being part of the show tonight. We are going to be checking out what's happening with the one and only Morris Touch a little later on. But once again, this is African Diaries on Channel Africa.
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0: What a lyric says, he's always painting a picture of what exactly is going down in parts of Africa, especially his hometown, Nairobi. He's from Kenya. His name is Eric Wainaina, Your Fancy Car. And he should be joining us hopefully this week sometime right here on African Diaries.
1: They imagined a future.
2: Create a world in which all children have access to a good education.
1: You're living it. They raise their voices. You are amplifying them. They crossed borders. You are breaking them.
3: And the Grammy goes to
4: Tyler.
1: To you, education isn't just access. It's an opportunity and expression. It's been heard in your own language. It's turning a data bundle into a business, a bedroom into a studio, a moment into a movement. Different generations, same fire, celebrating our youth all month long on Channel Africa, the African perspective. Stories lived, not just told. African Diaries with Teach Mataz on Channel Africa.
0: So my main man's taking care of business after midnight. Morris Touch Afro Republic is about to load. Was a holiday today. How did you spend it, Morris Touch?
5: Oh, man. I didn't spend so much time prepping for the show. Come through and
0: yes, indeed. It's also the Day of the African Child, as was designated by the United Nations. We hope that Africa may continue to bless and empower African children. What's up on the show after midnight?
5: So much to look forward to. Just coming from watching the game between France and Senegal. The World Cup. Ellie Graves.
0: Yes, it did. I tell you.
5: Yeah, that's but I can tell you that best chance for the year of the continent of Africa. You're looking at music that dropped in the end of this year. So Wednesday, in a few minutes. So I'm excited that we are starting a new day. The fantastic. Don't tell me that I've lost you.
0: I can hear you. Can you hear me?
5: Yes, I can hear you loud.
0: Fantastic. Carry on.
5: So I'm saying in the next coming, the show, Afro Republic, something to look forward to. Success of young and the continent.
0: That's my main man. A little later on tonight, shall we say tomorrow morning, just after midnight, Afro Republic.
5: With yeah, what exactly is going on? Because there was serious fit.
0: I don't know. It's one of those crazy nights tonight. That's my main man. Morris Touch will be taking care of business momentarily. My name is Teach Mataz. When a man has got to go, he has got to go. See you tomorrow between 10 and midnight. Remember, one rhythm, one love. One Africa. Good night.

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0: Great sound coming through from Tyler featuring Sean Paul on the track Push to Start. You're going to love what we get to do here. We had Makambo, one big record coming through at the top of that. And we had Davis Good marking the genesis of today's edition of Afro Republic on Channel Africa, The African Perspective. It's all about bringing out the very best of African sounds from Cape to Cairo, touching the mountain peaks of Kilimanjaro. Godfrey Onyema, came through with that track, Makambo. Big record indeed. Thank you very much for making us your ideal sense of radio, for making us your number one. You could have been elsewhere, but you saw it fit that you hang out with us, and we don't take that for granted. We value every minute that you get to invest with us. It's 14 minutes after the hour of midnight, and it confirms the start of a brand spanking new day, which happens to be the 17th of the sixth month, the year being 2026. Much love to Teach Mataz for taking care of business on what we call African Diaries. He's back again later on tonight with yet another fantastic run of the show. I can also tell you that taking care of us from a technical point of view is none other than Dumelo Mukwena. He's our technical operator based at our Auckland Park Studios in Johannesburg, the SABC Broadcasting Center. I'm coming at you live from the city of Kings and Queens, Bulawayo, Zimbabwe. 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
3: 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I started fighting back and they handcuffed me. Immediately they started beating me and one of them was telling me, you have been running here and there. 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

0: Jackie coming through with the track Something. We get to play that. She's from Ghana. She's amazing. We also had Ruga coming through with JJ. Side by side, the very best of African music is live, large, and switched on 27 minutes after the hour of midnight. It's all about bringing out the very best of African music from one point of the continent to another, setting the hope that all is well with you. Thank you very much for joining us and making us your number one. Stay where you're at. The journey continues till the hour of 3 o'clock.
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0: We've got you covered. If it's anything to do with your appetite for great music, you're at the right place at the right time. That's Wizkid coming through and making it into our show, leaving our time at 12:38, translating to 22 minutes before the hour of 1 o'clock. Fever, the music of Wizkid making it big. We did play you something from Malik Berry, a phenomenal artist from Nigeria, coming through with that track, My Way, and it's one big record that dropped in the year 2022 as a single. Thank you very much for staying where you're at and allowing us to do what we do best, which is delivering the very finest of African music via the World Wide Web, .channelafrica.co.za. It is something that you get to experience as well via satellite, DSTV, audio bouquet 802 and channel 628. That's an open view for those within the borders of the continent of part of Southern Africa. I can tell you that when you download the SABC Plus app, you've got everything to write home about. You've got access to the very best of African sounds. Monday through to Friday, we connect with you and bring you the very best. I can tell you that we are a 24-hour true definition of good life via those two platforms that I've just mentioned for you. Come through and experience nothing but the very finest stuff from 3 o'clock, when I step down, you get to experience Thabo Matshaka running with you till 6 o'clock on the morning reset. 6 to 9, Peter Ndoro and Tsepiso Makwekla on what we call Rise and Shine. I can tell you that Matseko Msito does come through between 9 and 12 on what we call The Journal. It is Afro Republic. Thank you for choosing us. Thank you for making us your number one. It is live, large and switched on.
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2: Nkosi Ngiphile Mpanza, you are Zawadi ya Mungu. Could you tell us about the story? Because it is a Swahili name.
3: I'm Nkosi Ngiphile, meaning a gift from God. My name is Zawadi ya Mungu. In Swahili means a gift from God. So Zawadi ya Mungu is a direct translation of my name, a Zulu name, Nkosi Ngiphile. And I know that my father was waiting to have a boy child as a firstborn.
4: But then they did not change the name either way.
3: 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And they named me way before they even knew I was a girl. 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

0: We've got you covered. Talk about Serotonin being featured there in the track by Festless. It's Venus as the track. We had Organized. That does a sake. Thank you very much for staying where you at and allowing us to be who we are. We are defined by our ability to rise up and deliver at any given time. Thank you for choosing us. Thank you for making us your number one. The World Cup is here and everything is happening so fast. Before you know it, we'll have gone halfway into the tournament and the conversation will be now different. We'll be talking of things like semifinals, quarterfinals, and stuff like that. But hey, let's not rush ourselves. Let's live each day as it comes. Can tell you that there's so much excitement at this year's edition of the World Cup. Still, Africa still has a chance. I did watch France and Senegal. I'm not happy with the results, but I've got so much hope with the coming games. Win big with SABC Plus. 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

0: It is the magic of Nomfundo Mo coming through and making it into our show alongside Black Diamond on that phenomenal track, Ndizamshin. It is what we get to do, a beautiful love song, telling a beautiful love story. This is the future of African music, showcasing music that is really topping and making it big on different charts across the continent of Africa. And I can tell you that that's what makes us who we are. We had Fally Popi as well. He came through at one point and delivered. Fantastic track, man. Actually, we played you 7 seconds from Yosun Doe featuring Nana Sherry, coming through with that classic from yesteryear, turning back the hands of time. We still have Shelly Poppy still to come. We still have music coming through from Makada. We still have Libyanka. We still have Shekinah and a whole lot of other African greats. Thank you for staying where you're at and allowing us to be who we are. We are defined by our ability at any given time to rise and deliver top draw type of selection. 1 o'clock is our time.
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0: We are always on point when we get to do what we do it with dedication, passion, and a whole lot of excellence. Thank you very much for joining us. Thank you for coming through and being part and parcel of this fantastic movement, a movement whose heart is right at the core of giving out the very best from the motherland. Maurice Touch is my name, top of the morning, www.channelafrica.co.za. 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That's what you'll be doing. Thank you for staying where you're at, allowing us to be who we are.
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Channel Africa One on all social pages. And get the African perspective.

0: It is Soul King coming through from Algeria, making it into our show and telling us how great sounds from that part of the world, but that part of the continent is. And that's Soul King featuring Gazo on that track Casanova. And Amanda Moe came through with that track Nihlanyiswa Nguwe. You Drive Me Crazy. That's music from Eswatini, Swaziland. 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

0: We're talking of Les Nubians coming through with Makeda at 28 minutes after the hour of 1 o'clock Central African time. Thank you very much for joining us. It's everything that we get to do that has earned us a big name. It's the 17th of the sixth month, year being 2026. My hope is that all is well with you and that whatever we are doing is worth sharing with those that have a very special place in your heart. Side by side, back to back, the very best of African music is live, large and lauded. Bringing out the very best is what we know best. Libyanka came through as well with people all the way from Cameroon and making it big on our show with that fantastic track. That worked as a springboard to the rest of the world, getting to understand and appreciate what she was all about. It is what we do here that has given us a reputation, and us a reputation, a big one, in delivering top drawer type of selection. Maurice Touch is here. 3 o'clock is when we dock our ship.
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2: The Alexandra Regional Court in Johannesburg, South Africa, has sentenced Bellamine Mugabe to 24 months in prison or a $24,000 fine for pointing a toy firearm, as well as 18 months imprisonment or a $12,000 fine for being in the country illegally. Meanwhile, his co-accused Tobias Matuhodze has been sentenced to 3 years imprisonment.
3: So basically what the magistrate said was that, you know, he has taken into consideration that the complainant or the victim did in fact withdraw the charges. So both of the accused will actually have to be deported. He is to be escorted by the investigating officer. However, in terms of Matonze, he will in fact have to serve his prison time, and thereafter he will in fact also be deported back to Zimbabwe.
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0: The very best gets to happen every Monday through to Friday. That's Senzi Vani coming through with Nguliyane. This is what we get to do. It's all about the goodness of this beautiful continent. It's all about bringing out our pride and showcasing it to the rest of the world. We had Phil's at the top of that with Finesse featuring Ben Sandler on that track, and that left our time at 1:42, translating to 18 minutes before the hour of 2 o'clock. Thank you for staying with us and allowing us to be who we are. 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

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things you ain't forgiven I just ask that you give me a little faith ngiyanabhayiza nabothile nabosanda nabosindi nabo wakhalinye embezi bona cha ngeke.

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0: What more can one ask for when everything that you get, you need is right here in Africa, in the continent of Africa, and every sound bit is actually a true testament that the continent of Africa is live and switched on, full of possibilities. We played you Yeah, and the album Being Outside, Burna Boy coming through and making it into our show. And this is the story that we have mastered, the art of telling. We also had another phenomenal one coming through as well with Police. This one I'm about to play. I would like to share with you in the next hour, music coming through from Angelic Kidjo. I also like to share with you music coming from Davido. We also have Two Baba and a whole lot of other fantastic artists. Otherwise, Afro Republic is live and switched on, and it's 2 o'clock.
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0: And it's all about the goodness of this African sound. Thank you very much for staying where you at and allowing the magic of Africa to proceed from 12 midnight to 3 a.m. Central African time via the World Wide Web, channelafrica.co.za, as well as on satellite DSTV audio bouquet 802 and channel 628. That's on Openview for those within the borders of Southern Africa. Very much alive and switched on socials at Channel Africa 1. Please do engage. We'd love to hear from you. Afro Republic, Maurice Touch is my name. We're live and switched on.
1: Live and switched on. 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